0: With a 60% chance of showers, low 13. On Sunday, you can expect a mix of sun and cloud with a 60% chance of showers in the afternoon and the risk of a thunderstorm, high 22. In Sherbrooke this evening, it'll be partly cloudy with a 30% chance of showers overnight, low 13. For Sunday, it'll be mainly cloudy with a 60% chance of showers and a risk of thunderstorm in the afternoon, high 22. In Mont-Tremblant, mainly cloudy with a 60% chance of showers this evening, risk of thunderstorm overnight, low 15. On Sunday, you can expect mainly cloudy weather with a 60% chance of showers, clearing late in the afternoon, high 21. In Châteauguay, it'll be partly cloudy with a 40% chance of showers this evening and overnight, low 17. For Sunday, it'll be mainly cloudy with a 60% chance of showers, risk of thunderstorm in the afternoon, high 23. In Sept-Îles, it'll be partly cloudy with a 30% chance of showers this evening, low 8. For Sunday, it'll be a mix of sun and cloud with a 60% chance of showers and a risk of thunderstorms in the afternoon, high 18. In Gaspé tonight, it'll be a few clouds and increasingly cloudy after midnight with a 30% chance of showers overnight, low 11. For Sunday, it's a mix of sun and cloud with a 60% chance of showers in the afternoon and risk of a thunderstorm, high 20.
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2: Good evening and welcome. If you hear music as colors, you're in for a full spectrum treat on SNJ tonight. You're going to experience tributes to indigo, greens, golds, blacks, ivory, and cashmere. You'll enjoy some pink martini and a musical rainbow from Gretchen Parlato's latest release. We'll also talk tomatoes with Stevie Holland. But first, Denzel Sinclair is here with your tofu and greens.

that was back and forth by Bébé Puma and Fléau DiCaprio. I love the wordplay in that artist's name, Fléau DiCaprio. In French, Fléau means something or someone that causes a whole lot of trouble. So instead of Leo DiCaprio, you get the rather menacing Fléau DiCaprio. Vous écoutez C'est Formidable avec moi, Florence K, sur CBC Music et CBC Radio. Here's a bit of history for you. Renzo Rivolta was a 20th century Italian industrialist. He started out making refrigerators in the late 1930s, moved into scooters and motorcycles after World War II, and then, in the 50s, introduced the Isetta. That was a tiny, egg-shaped, two-seat microcar with just one door. In the 60s, Rivolta changed direction completely and began making luxury sports cars. Why am I telling you all this? Because

Astaire Beetson. You're in the classical hands of Tempo on CBC Music, and I'm Julie Nasralla. Your next piece brings to life a little Spanish princess, or infanta, dancing a paván at court. But the princess power doesn't end there. Maurice Ravel's Pavane pour une Infante Défunte was dedicated to one Princesse de Polignac. However, before marrying into her princess title, her birth name was Winnaretta Singer, an American living in Paris and heir to the Singer sewing machine fortune. So yes, a different kind of princess, but a princess nonetheless.

plaintive and joyful and charming. You just heard music by Fanny Mendelssohn, her Fantasia for cello and piano, starring cellist Johannes Moser and pianist

0: I'm Siddhartha Banerjee from the Montreal Newsroom with your Environment Canada weather forecast for Quebec. In Montreal, it'll be partly cloudy with a 40% chance of showers late this evening and overnight, low 17. On Sunday, you can expect mainly cloudy weather with a 60% chance of showers, risk of thunderstorm in the afternoon, and there'll be a high of 23. In Quebec City, cloudy early this evening with a 60% chance of showers, low 13. On Sunday, there'll be a mix of sun and cloud with a 60% chance of showers in the afternoon and the risk of a thunderstorm, high 22. In Sherbrooke this evening, it'll be partly cloudy with a 30% chance of showers overnight, low 13. For Sunday, it'll be mainly cloudy with a 60% chance of showers, risk of thunderstorm in the afternoon, high 22. In Gaspé tonight, a few clouds, increasing cloudiness after midnight, and then a 30% chance of showers overnight, low 11. For Sunday, a mix of sun and cloud with a 60% chance of showers in the afternoon with the risk of a thunderstorm, high 20. And that was your Environment Canada weather forecast for Quebec.
1: This week on Bookends, Ali Smith's new novel, Glyph. Estranged sisters Petra and Patch are brought back together when a story from their childhood comes to life. But what makes a ghost story real? And what can it tell us about the world we live in now?
2: Oh, God. Once you start writing a novel, you are on the back of something which is going its own way. And at the same time, you're asking it to go a way that you would like to go. And at the same time, it's telling you the way it wants to go. And there is a relationship between you and something under you that is much, much bigger than you, that you are lucky to be on the back of. And that if you get the rhythm right, you will be able to make this work. And so all of those things, which are very primal in us, I sense it. Do you know what? When I was 13, I broke my femur. I came down a hill. I was skiing down a hill and I broke my femur against a fence. And after that, the next time I was on a horse was when I was 17. And I was on this particular pony, and for the first time in my life, I was nervous on the back of a horse. And this particular pony really, really wanted to jump a stone dike, a stone wall that was ahead of us, and was going towards it with his ears forward, and I was scared, and I asked the horse not to jump.
1: That's this week on Bookends with Matea Roach. 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
3: This broadcast of The House first aired earlier today. I'm Catherine Cullen, this week on The House. We put

0: is that attitude of deep contempt and lack of respect seeped into the trade negotiations and ultimately has led us to this remarkable, crazy, all-out trade war with a country that most Americans regard as one of our best friends and closest allies.
1: Yeah, and there's going to be economic damage as a result of this war. We're resisting what was described by some as a

0: That's Dolly Parton's first hit. The song is called Dumb Blonde. And Sarah, a lot of people thought the song was a joke about Dolly herself. But that's not what's going on here. What's the real message of that song?
1: Well, the real message, and it just gave me goosebumps even thinking about it, really, is that she is in that song saying, don't underestimate me because of what you

0: What's going to happen then?
1: It depends very much on how the equipment is designed. There's a history of just designing all compute equipment from sort of drawing board to end of first life without any consideration of what happens to the electronics and so forth after.

0: And in July, a spacecraft called Link was launched to kind of chase after Swift, grab it and pull it into orbit. But sadly, Link spiraled out of control. It lost its fuel. It's not going to be able to save Swift. And Swift is going to burn up in our atmosphere at the end of the year, which I'm really sad about because, you know, there's nothing to replace Swift. And we're just not going to have this information about gamma ray bursts that we used to.
1: What a way to... I mean, it had such a lovely arc. It was going to be a sort of Project Hail Mary style thing. They turn up, they save it. It's very... And just to clarify, because I think it's fascinating, we talk about it burning up in our atmosphere, but also atmospheric drag. There isn't really a place where... I used to think the atmosphere would stop suddenly, and then... But what's happening? Why is it slowing?
0: Yes, so there isn't a sort of concrete line. Like I sort of used to picture the atmosphere as something that wraps around the Earth. Instead, it just gets sort of less dense as you move away from the Earth. And even though, you know, Swift is almost existing in a vacuum, it's not quite, and it basically gradually slows it down. It starts getting a little bit closer to Earth until eventually...
1: And it's a gradually then suddenly thing, isn't it?
0: Yes, and it's going to be...
1: There's enough drag and then it's just whoosh.
0: And it's going to be suddenly at the end of this year. So time is up for Swift, which is sad. But it also makes me think about how amazing NASA is at building things that last so much longer than anticipated. So this is sad, but Swift was launched in 2004. It was meant to last 2 years. It still works now. It's only atmospheric drag that's kind of the problem. It could hypothetically keep going. Hubble, launched in 1990, was only meant to last till 2005. It's still going. The Voyagers.
1: But are they just under-promising and over-delivering? I always wonder whether this is a PR thing.
0: It's a great PR thing. I'm blown away. It just seems like so many of their spacecraft just last way, way beyond what we're expecting.
1: Well, look, we can't guarantee that you will live to 110 thanks to our episode. All we can really guarantee after all that is that we are all, like space probes everywhere, 30 minutes closer to burning up in our own fiery death. We hope it was a wise use of those 30 minutes, and Roland Pease will be with you next time when we will all have shuffled a week further along the mortal coil. Until then, it is goodbye from Caroline.
0: Goodbye.
1: And a cheery goodbye from me.
2: 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Here's Crowd Science.
0: Does he have teeth?
3: Yeah, little ones.
0: He has
3: baby
0: teeth.
3: Ones, yeah.
0: What if he bites me?
3: No, you will not do this.
4: Welcome to Crowd Science on the BBC World Service. I'm Caroline Steele, and I'm about to feed an animal that could leave me needing a few days off work. He's called Phoenix.
3: So you can take this.
4: Luckily, I'm with two scientists who have spent their careers studying creatures like him.
0: I'm scared. Hi, Phoenix.
4: And this is the sound of Phoenix's superpower. He can generate electricity.

0: then, it can also spark curiosity among Taiwanese readers and also boost the sales significantly. For example, for the Blossoms of the Red Flower book, hinting about Xi Jinping, that book had an additional 10,000 copies printed right after the police raid in Hong Kong. So that is also something really interesting.
1: In Iran also, there are extreme

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0: guiding the judge and lobbying him at the end to impose the death penalty, not only on Julius, but also on Ethel, which they regarded as sort of an attempt to bring pressure on Julius to perhaps name names and become cooperative, which they, you know, Ethel called their bluff and refused to play that game. And so she was sent to the electric chair as well as her husband.
1: One of the people he encountered when he then

0: Good morning. I'm Ainsley McClellan, your host on All In Weekend, in for Sonali Karnik, coming up on CBC Radio 1 across Quebec. Taking a look at the weather forecast for today, there's more rain in the forecast for more parts of the province today. Increasing cloud in Montreal today with a 40% chance of showers this afternoon. Risk of thunderstorms as well. A high of 22, chance of more showers this evening. Clearing late in the evening and a low of 13 degrees. The Laurentians, a pretty similar picture, getting up to a high of 23 degrees. The Humidex at 28. Tonight, you're looking at clearing skies in the evening. Fog patches developing after midnight and a low of 7 degrees with that chance of showers or thunderstorms in the afternoon and evening. For the eastern townships, also showers or thunderstorms possible in the afternoon, a high of 21, and into the evening as well, a low of 11 degrees. Quebec City, a chance of showers and thunderstorms this afternoon there as well, a 60% chance this afternoon and evening, then also clearing with a low of 8 tonight at the high of 20 in Quebec City. For Saguenay, you could also see some showers this afternoon, a high of 19 degrees. Clear tonight, though, and a low of 8 degrees. For Gaspé, a few showers ending this morning. You do still have that risk of thunderstorms this afternoon, a high of 21. Clear tonight with a low of 10. On the Magdalen Islands, a chance of showers, a 30% chance, a high of 22, a low of 15 tonight with a chance of more showers. On the North Shore, showers or thunderstorms possible this afternoon, a high of 19. Some cloud late this evening with a low of 9. In Blanc-Sablon, you're looking at a high of 17 degrees with a risk of thunderstorms this afternoon, a low of 10 tonight with a risk of thunderstorms. And for Val-d'Or, mainly sunny. Fog patches clearing early this morning, a high of 22, clear tonight, and a low of 7. Coming up this morning on All In A Weekend, Montreal singer-songwriter Basha Bulat shares a hand-picked offering of reimagined songs on her EP Bouquet. We will talk to her or hear from her about what reinterpreting her work brings her as an artist. As well, coming up after 8 o'clock, we'll hear about a group of women on Quebec's North Shore who get together in some pretty spectacular places outdoors. CBC's Brianne Fiquette will tell us the story of Les Nords Côtières, and we'll hear about the Asian night market that will be in Chinatown coming up next weekend. More on that coming up on All In A Weekend.
1: This is World Report. Good morning, I'm John Northcott. We begin in Nepal and Tibet, where authorities now say at least 750 people are dead after last week's flooding and mudslides. Rescuers on both sides of the border are searching for roughly 3,000 people, hampered by high water levels, prompting fears of more possible flooding.

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It is about 18 degrees in Montreal, 14 in Quebec, 11 in Gaspé, and in Sherbrooke right now, 15 degrees and partly cloudy. Coldest spot in the province is in the Charlevoix region. You're at 10 degrees right now. It's going to be a rainy day in many parts of the province. There's a chance of showers or thunderstorms throughout Montreal, the Laurentians, the Eastern Townships, Quebec City. You could see some showers in Saguenay, in Gaspé, on the Magdalen Islands, on the North Shore and Lower North Shore. In fact, the one spot that's looking pretty sunny today is in the Abitibi-Val d'Or. You've got clear skies in the forecast for today. Coming up this morning on All in a Weekend, we are going to hear from Montreal singer-songwriter Basha Bulat. She has put out a new EP called Bouquet. It reinterprets songs that she wrote for last year's Basha's Palace. That one was sort of a dancier vibe. This one has got a more acoustic and contemplative feel. So we'll hear what drives her to keep reimagining her music coming up after 7:30 this morning. As well, coming up after 8 o'clock, we'll hear about a group of women on Quebec's North Shore called Les Nord Côtières. They're embracing the great outdoors and coming together over a pretty large region over these common interests. So we'll hear about that coming up with our reporter Brianne Fiquette after 8 o'clock. And coming up after 8:30, summer, we shouldn't say this, summer is sort of inching towards a close. We still have, almost a month left yet. But there are still festivals to attend, like the Asian Night Market that is happening in Chinatown in Montreal from September 3rd to the 7th. So we'll speak with the festival's founder about what the night market has to offer and why they've decided to expand this year to 5 days. So that is coming up in the last half hour of the show.

Quebec band Marie Celeste from Alma say they had their biggest summer tour of their career so far, and more shows are ahead this fall. Their new album is called Tout ce qui brille. This is called À la longue. Vois-tu?

0: From their new album, Tout ce qui brille, that was Marie Celeste with À la langue. Here's a question for language lovers. When's the last time you stopped to ponder a period, cursed a semicolon, hyped up the hyphen? Writer and researcher Florence Hazrat has devoted herself to the little marks that make a big difference in the way that we understand words. And this weekend on CBC Radio's The Sunday Magazine, she'll join guest host David Common to discuss the fascinating history of punctuation and efforts to innovate it, like the interrobang.
1: We seem to be quite comfortable with the repertoire that we have. Maybe the only new thing we could potentially say is emoji. They have some functions of punctuation. But overall, we're kind of happy with what we have, apparently. But people have been trying to suggest new marks, sometimes, you know, humorously and sometimes quite seriously. And this man, Martin Spector, he was an advertisement agent in the 1960s. He was quite serious. And he said, these times in which we live, this, you know, nuclear age and whatever, is so chaotic. And there's one crisis after the other. And we need a new mark of punctuation to represent this really intense time that we live in. And so he eventually didn't actually come up with a new sign. He just superimposed the question mark and the exclamation mark. And then he had several names, for example, exclama quest. So he was like experimenting with, again, just taking different parts of exclamation and question. But in the end, he came up with the interrobang. And it didn't really survive, again, because we have our rhetorical questions. You know, then we use just a question mark and an exclamation mark. And we're sort of happy with that. We don't actually need something else. But it did sort of continue a life, a secret life, let's say, in some fonts. They still exist on some old typewriters. There's still the interrobang.
2: You mentioned emojis. How do you see them in relation to punctuation?
1: I love emojis. Firstly, I just want to say that, you know, because they're not really punctuation, because, for example, we can't draw emojis without our devices, right? And the beauty of punctuation really is that we can draw punctuation or write punctuation by hand on a piece of paper or a stick in the earth or something like that. Emojis, we can't really do that.
2: So what are they, like a word replacement or something?
1: They have different functions. So they are not random. So they do come at certain places. So if everyone like goes and looks at their WhatsApp messages, we don't just drop them anywhere in the sentence. So in that case, yeah, they might come like a comma would, for example, after half a sentence, or they might come at the end. You know, if I say, I'm looking forward to seeing you, and then a little heart or like a smiley face at the end of the sentence, right? That's sort of the function of a period itself. And sometimes they replace punctuation. That is true. But then on the other hand, they become little stories almost. So let's say I say, let's go to the cinema. And then I might pick a film roll. I might pick popcorn or a house, or, you know, I might pick something from my sentence and create this little story. And so one linguist has suggested that they are phatic devices. And phatic means they are supposed to manage our social relationship. They're like, hey, how are you? You know, these kind of sentences, or like a handshake or something. So they don't necessarily have this function like our other things in text have. They're not like words. They're not like punctuation. They partake of these functions, but there's something else. So maybe for now, the best way of thinking about emojis is that they are like the social glue between us when we communicate.
0: That was David Common speaking with Florence Hazrat. You can hear their full conversation this weekend on The Sunday Magazine. That is this morning at 9 o'clock on CBC Radio and on the CBC Listen app. Well, perched on the cliffs of Signal Hill, overlooking the Atlantic, visitors may hear the colonial tale of St. John's, of settlers forging a new life on distant shores. But the land holds

0: holds deeper stories, stories of the Beothuk, a people whose voices were silenced by colonization. And in the play-turned-book Stolen Sisters, Leah Dawn Helena offers a rare insight into the lives of three Beothuk women, including Demastuit, whose life and death at the hands of settlers reveals the deep impacts of colonial violence. Leah Dawn Helena tells Unreserved host Rosanna Deerchild how that story continues to challenge how we remember and tell the story of the Beothuk, a people often reduced to a footnote in Newfoundland and Labrador's past.
1: Demastuit was a Beothuk woman. She's one of the most famous Beothuk women, one of the few that we know the names of, who has a lot of legacy left in Newfoundland specifically regarding her life. She was taken away from her home and her infant child violently by colonists, and later she and her husband had their skulls removed from their graves, and it's just an all-around really tragic series of events.
2: Mm-hmm. And she was taken where?
1: She was taken in life to St. John's and lived here in the capital where I am for a little while. She died of tuberculosis and she was returned by boat to her people in central Newfoundland. After her interment with her husband and her child, somebody returned to the site, took their skulls and sent those skulls to Scotland to be researched.
2: Right. But how did you learn about her story?
1: Demastuit and her story are covered a little bit in the school curriculum here in Newfoundland, but we didn't learn about the finer and more violent points when I was a child. I learned about her story in its truer context, I guess, when I started doing research for Stolen Sisters. And so I was pretty horrified by the truth of the matter and what was left out of the history books.
2: Yeah, certainly we are missing lots of pages in that book. Who were the colonizers that we're speaking about that were there during Demastuit's time?
1: During Demastuit's time, the main group of colonizers that we speak about historically would have been related to or in the employ of John Peyton, who was a very successful businessman for a long time in central Newfoundland and around the exploits region. His cruelty was actually notable enough, even in his time, that there was a petition to have him removed from Newfoundland by other settlers and other men of means in the province. And he was ejected for a number of years, about 10, 15 years, from the province before he returned with his family.
2: But what do we know about Demastuit's interactions with those settlers in the area?
1: It's hard to say what the actual interactions were like because we only have the settler point of view in the written records, in the historical records. So they will describe it as mostly positive, or they will describe her as being unpleasant at times, but a mostly positive experience on both their parts. Whereas the oral histories of other Indigenous people and contact with settlers is much more nuanced, often more negative than it's portrayed in historical texts from the white Western perspective.
0: Leah Dawn Helena is a Mi'kmaq playwright from Bay St. George, Newfoundland and Labrador. You can tune in to Unreserved to hear more of Demastuit's story as the show explores the Indigenous history of St. John's, Newfoundland. The show airs today at 2 p.m. You can listen anytime on the CBC Listen app. Coming up later on in the show, we're going to be speaking with Montreal singer-songwriter Basha Bulat about her latest album, Bouquet. Here she is with one of the songs that's an acoustic version of Disco Polo.

0: This is Basha Bulat with Disco Polo from her new EP, Bouquet. We'll have a conversation with Basha Bulat about reimagining those songs for this album coming up after 7:30. Stephanie Miles is up next with the CBC News.
1: This is CBC News. Good morning, it's 6:30. I'm Stephanie Miles with your CBC News from Montreal. One Canadian has been found along the Nepal-Tibet border following last week's catastrophic flash flood. But 31 Canadians and permanent residents are still missing, and nearly 3,000 people in total remain unaccounted for. Ottawa promises millions in urgent humanitarian aid. Briar Stewart has the latest from Nepal.
2: There are operations going underway, mostly search operations at the moment, and I think it's fair to say at this point it's not so much a rescue operation, but a recovery one. We've seen dogs being deployed throughout the mud to try to sniff for bodies. Sheer force of the water tore through here, shaking several houses from its foundation and really washing up the hill here with such force, such destruction. Again, this is just one site across the whole stretch of the Deschutes River, sites that are very difficult for rescue crews to access because in some cases they're impassable because the road

0: roads have been swept away, and they're working like this around the clock in an environment where, you know, there's still a flood risk. And so it's a very precarious situation, and people are desperate for information, and you really can see that as people are gathered here just to watch the crews work. Briar Stewart, CBC News, Bungay Bazaar, Nepal.
1: The news from Nepal so far today indicates more cause for concern. Authorities are warning of more potential flooding. Flood warning notices were sent to people's phones through Sunday morning. There also is concern that a lake formed across the Nepal-China border by the disaster could trigger more flooding. That new lake has begun to overflow into two rivers in Nepal. And as people in that region count the losses, scientists are viewing the situation with alarm. They say global warming contributes to the conditions that cause a glacier to collapse, and they warn Nepal's disaster is a possible glimpse into the future. Nick Logan tells us more.
2: I was in this location exactly where the flash flood has caused the damage.
3: Manjeet Dakal and his family narrowly missed being in the path of the deadly disaster that struck Himalayan villages in Nepal on Wednesday.
2: Now I see the news that has been washed away.
3: But the climate scientist from Kathmandu says the glacier collapse that caused a devastating flash flood and mudslide is just another example of a worsening situation for the Himalayas and other glacial regions around the world. Dakal and other scientists are cautious about attributing a single event to human-caused climate change, but they have little doubt that warming global temperatures set the stage for a tragedy like this. But Manjeet Dakal worries the next disaster like this could be even worse.
2: This kind of incident, this kind of extreme event, will keep growing in terms of the magnitude and in terms of their intensity.
3: Right now, he's waiting for news about people he knows who are among the missing as search and recovery efforts continue. Nick Logan, CBC News, Vancouver.
1: You can hear more about this on our climate show, What on Earth, with guest host Alicia Grabinski at 11 a.m. on CBC Radio, 11:30 in Newfoundland, or wherever you get your podcasts. At least 37 people are dead after a Russian drone strike near Ukraine's capital, Kyiv. A weapons depot close to a residential neighborhood was among the targets hit. Alexander Silberman has more on that.
4: In the Ukrainian capital, air raid sirens pierced through the night, with homes, cars, and warehouses engulfed in towering flames after one of the war's deadliest attacks so far this year. A wall of fire was coming towards us, says 70-year-old resident Helena Horodetska, whose house was shaking from the force of the blasts. It was impossible to walk because the fire would have engulfed us, so we crawled on our knees. Ukraine's president Volodymyr Zelensky says a Russian missile hit a weapons depot, killing 37 people. The strike caused huge secondary explosions from stocks of Ukrainian ammunition. Those blasts engulfed an entire suburban area near Kyiv in thick plumes of smoke, shutting down a nearby highway. As the conflict escalates, Ukraine faces a dire shortage of Patriot interceptor missiles, the only weapon the country has that can shoot down ballistic missiles. Alexander Silberman, CBC News, Montreal.
1: A few votes remain to be counted, but the Icelandic broadcaster RUV reports today that a referendum on the country becoming a member of the European Union has failed. Voters went to the polls yesterday. The yes side says joining the EU could lower high interest rates and offer more security. The no side says the country's fishing industry and sovereignty would be under threat. Iceland Prime Minister Kristinn Frostadottir has said that a no vote would be binding. Iceland first applied to become an EU member in the midst of a major financial crisis in 2009. 4 years later, the Eurosceptic government of the time ended discussions. Advanced polls had this being a very tight race. That government is due to hold a press conference later today. And finally, NASA is preparing for today's launch of its next flagship space observatory, the Nancy Grace Roman Space Telescope, named after a pioneering female astronomer, the first female executive at NASA. It'll be used to study the science behind dark matter, as well as testing gravity at higher scales and searching for planets outside of our solar system. Dr. Mark Clampin is NASA's Deputy Associate Administrator for Science. He says the new telescope can display a field of view 100 times bigger.
5: Roman is a survey telescope, and it's actually NASA's first big flagship that's designed to conduct a survey. So you can think of looking through your binoculars instead of looking through a straw. It allows you to cover a much larger piece of the sky.
1: And that was your CBC News.
6: That is such a great...

0: visual,
1: isn't it?
0: It's like, oh yeah,
1: trying to like look at the vastness of space through a tiny straw. Though that is fun. I remember, you know, when you're a kid, you're like, you know, try to see like through, you know, like the tiny space.
2: Which is what he was probably at that time. Sometimes scientists explain things good.
1: Yeah, I love that. I saw things. Have you ever done that thing once when you like look at an object on a table and then you like close one eye and then you close the other eye and you see it like sort of like jump around across the thing? Anyways, I was seeing people kind of remembering that, you know, the little childhood things we did before we had phones to stare at. Like, yeah, I could just stare at an object and close one eye at a time. And it was just like hours of entertainment.
2: I don't want to sound like a Gen Xer, but you know, it was a kinder, simpler time.
1: Thanks so much, Stephanie. That is Stephanie Miles with your CBC News. I'm Ainsley McClellan in for Sonali Karnik on All in a Weekend this weekend. Thanks so much for tuning in. Coming up in this half hour on today's replay, it has been 25 years since Quebec pilot Robert Pichet made history by gliding his plane over the Atlantic, carrying more than 300 passengers to the Azores when he made a successful emergency landing after both engines lost power. So we'll hear his story coming up in just a few moments. Weather-wise today, it's looking pretty rainy throughout much of the province. So for the Montreal area, for the Laurentians, for the eastern townships, you're looking at a chance of showers this afternoon. Could see thunderstorms, could see those showers and thunderstorms this evening as well. The high in Montreal today, 22. The humidex up around 27, getting down to a low of 13 tonight. It should clear this evening. The Laurentians, high of 23, and the humidex of 28, getting down to 7. The townships, high of 21, and for tonight, a low of 11. Quebec City, you're looking at also a chance of showers this afternoon and risk of thunderstorms, high of 20 there, and this evening a low of 8 degrees with some fog patches overnight. A pretty similar picture in Saguenay, a high of 19 degrees and those fog patches tonight with a low of 8 degrees. Gaspé, high of 21 and a low of 10. It should be clear this evening, but you do have that risk of thunderstorms this afternoon. Magdalen Islands, a high of 22 and a low of 15 with a chance of showers this afternoon and a greater chance of showers, 60% tonight. The North Shore, also looking at showers, chance of showers this afternoon, a high of 19, but clear tonight with a low of 9. And for the Abitibi, Val d'Or, you're the lucky ones today. Sunshine in the forecast, high of 22, clear skies tonight, and a low of 7 degrees. Swedish-Argentinian indie folk artist Jose Gonzalez will be coming to MTELUS in Montreal on September 11th with his most recent album, Against the Dying of the Light. This is a song from that album called Parajito, or Little Bird.

That is Jose Gonzalez with Pajarito, and he will be coming to Montreal for a show at MTELUS on September 11th. It was a wild story for those who heard about it at the time. The historic emergency landing by a Quebec pilot 25 years ago. On August 24th, 2001, Air Transat Flight 236 was flying over the Atlantic Ocean when the engines shut down. There was a fuel leak. But Captain Robert Pichet kept the plane gliding through the air for nearly 20 minutes before successfully

0: successfully making an emergency landing in the Azores. And in so doing, he saved the lives of the more than 300 people aboard. This week, the Gaspésian pilot shared his story once again at the Fête Aérienne de Neuville, and breakaway host Alison Brunette spoke with him about that momentous flight.
1: It was 25 years ago. You saved the lives of more than 300 people. Tell me, what do you remember about that day, August 24th, 2001?
2: Well, I remember everything, you know. I mean, that's something that you can forget. I'm going to be with that all my life until I die, you know. It's something else that happened to us. Eh? A boat engine quit on us in mid-Atlantic at night at 39,000 feet. That's something else that you have to manage, you know, and there's no way I'm going to forget it. Anyway, everybody is so present in the people's minds, you know.
1: It is, certainly. I think most people are probably aware of it. I mean, people heard it on the news. Many people like myself, I mean, I saw the film that was made about it. But I was wondering if you can take us back to that moment. I mean, you described it. Both engines stop working while you're over the Atlantic Ocean at night. I mean, that sounds like the perfect nightmare for just about anybody. What were your first thoughts and feelings when you realized what was happening?
2: Well, you know, well, that happened. I mean, I didn't have much time to think about it because I had a job to do, and my job is to assure the security and the safety of the passenger, and that's what we did. And we were so busy trying to find out what was happening to us because the electronic system didn't give us the right problem that we had. You know, the computer told us that we had an unbalanced fuel in the fuel reservoir, which is in the wings. And what we had really was a massive fuel leak. So we had to deal with the fuel imbalance instead of the fuel leak. And when we realized that it wasn't a fuel imbalance, it was too late because we lost something like 8 tons of fuel in 33 minutes. So that's something big, you know, something big happened to us. It never happened before in the modern aviation. So it's something that we had to dealt with it, and we had no references from before.
1: Were you able to stay calm? I mean, I imagine you had to stay calm to a certain extent, but what was the atmosphere like in the cockpit? I mean, how was it not just sheer panic?
2: Well, calm would be the right word. You know, we were stressed. The adrenaline was at the maximum, and we were stressed to find out what was happening because we were the first one to scare of dying, you know. I mean, I was the first one when I saw that little warning lit in the dashboard saying that we had a problem with the fuel system. Right there, without any warning, that I was scared of something was going to happen to me, I'm going to die, you know. But we stayed professional. We did the procedure that we had to do. And we keep on talking to each other, me and my first officer, Mr. Dirk Jagger. And we succeed to land the plane and save the life of 305 people.
1: It is just amazing to think about. And I'm curious, you kept that plane gliding for nearly 20 minutes. How, I mean, without getting into maybe all of the piloting that goes into it, but I mean, how did you manage to do that?
2: Well, you know, people have to think that the plane is able to fly because of the differential pressure on the wings. And the engine has to give the differential of pressure on the wings to get the plane in the air. That's what we call airlift. And since we don't have engine to give that airlift to get the airplane in the air, so you have to go down to get a speed to produce that airlift, which keeps you in the air. So we had to go down from 39,000 feet steady until the ground. The $100 question is when you get the car to the ground, you have to hit at the right place, which was the Terceira Airport that night.
1: How confident were you that you could make it to the Azores and land the plane safely when you were piloting?
2: Say that again?
1: How confident were you once this was all happening and you had a plan?
2: Like I told you, at the beginning, I thought we won't make it to the island. We were 160 kilometers from it at 39,000 feet. I said, we're too far away with the two engine out, you know, and is the airplane going to glide in? Will we be able to glide it in now? Or is it going to go down like a rock, you know? So I didn't know because I never practiced that before, and it's never been practiced before in the simulator. So I didn't know. But when the

0: second engine quit on us, and I realized that the airplane was moving quite good. I said, maybe we'll be able to get to the island if I keep my airplane in the air as long as I can and as high as I can. So as soon as I'm going to get closer to the island, I'll be able to glide it in and make an attempt to make one landing at the airport instead of landing in the sea or landing in one of the road or one of the field of the island. So when I was sure that to attempt one landing at the airport, the confidence and the adrenaline went to the maximum, and that's what we did. We succeeded to land that airplane and save, once again, the life of 206 people, including mine.
1: Oh, and I understand. I mean, the Azores is not always an easy place to land a plane, even at the best of times.
0: Well, Terceira, the Elias Airport, was the airport plan, my flight plan. That is, something happened to us overseas, over the ocean. That's what I was supposed to go, and that's what we did. That shows people that a flight plan of a big jet international basis, nothing is left to his own will. You know, I mean, everything is planned, everything is calculated, and we have to follow the flight plan and get to destination in one piece. And that's what we did. That proves that everything is really serious about the flight plan of with 305 people on board.
1: Mm-hmm. Yeah, that's definitely good to know. And in the days, I mean, you land that plane, you make it out safely, yourself and all of those hundreds of passengers and your crew. In the days that followed, I mean, what was that like for you? I mean, is that something that causes a bit of trauma? Did you have trouble flying after that? I mean, what were you feeling? What did you experience afterwards?
0: Well, I knew from the jump, since I was an experienced captain, you know, I knew that the transport minister of transport, they're going to come and do the survey about the accident, what happened and everything, you know. I knew that I'll be blamed, you know, because I'm the pilot in command. So did I good? Did I do what I had to do? Did the procedure was right? And I knew that I didn't do the procedure. I didn't follow the right procedure from Airbus. I knew that they'll be against me on that. So I was expecting that something, you know, is gonna go against me, especially in the media. And that's what happened at the beginning. But when they start to talk against me in the media, all the population of Quebec, all the Quebecers rallied behind me, and they said, "You don't want to touch, he's our hero. You won't touch that guy." So after that, I was more relieved because people were behind me and they said they were agree with what I did.
1: Hmm. I imagine, I mean, you said it off the top, it's a life-changing experience for anybody, but for yourself, I imagine that, I mean, it must be something that has marked your life exceptionally.
0: Well, it changed my life for good, that's for sure, you know. Now I believe you can on the street, even though 25 years after, people meet me on the street and they still give me a handshake and take a photo and a little autograph, you know. I never expect that in my life when I was a young pilot, that someday I'll be a world-famous pilot. But that's what happened with that thing there, you know. And that landing allows me to be well-known. But, you know, I keep saying that I only did my job that night. I was trained and paid to assure the security and the safety of the passenger. And that's what we did that night, you know. You can agree or not agree the way that I did it, but that's exactly what we did, save the life of 305 people.
1: Are you still in touch with some of the passengers who were on that flight?
0: Yeah, I'm in touch with one of the passengers, Madame Elisa Bernard from Toronto, you know, for a Portuguese passenger. Since the last 25 years, we've been in touch at least once a month or twice a month, you know, on the media, social media. And she came, we had a little celebration Saturday about the 25th anniversary of the landing. And she came from Toronto to celebrate with me. And it's always a pleasure. It's always my pleasure to see her, you know. And we've been through something else, even though she was only a passenger. We've been through the same emotion feeling, you know. We both thought that we're going to die that night, and we did survive. So it's a big reunion every time that we meet each other.
1: I can imagine. You're going to be sharing your story tonight as part of the Fête Aérienne de Neuville during a conference called Quand l'impossible devient réalité, when the impossible becomes reality. What do you hope to convey to your audience?
0: Well, you know, I'm glad that

0: They invite me because I'm going to meet pilots, and I've been around airplane and helicopter since I arrived today, because I'm on site right now. But you know, in my speech, I told people the whole thing from the departure, which was Toronto Airport, to the destination Lisboa, and I tell people, I've been through that thing, and what was in my mind when everything happened, I did figure out what to do, and I talk about the emergency procedure, I talk about how I felt when the second engine quit on me, you know, and that's what I tell them, because people, they like to know. Oh, I did really sitting in that cockpit and being a boat engine out and glide over the ocean at night. That even me, sometimes I can't believe what happened to me. So I can imagine people that weren't involved in the accident, how they think about that big things, you know.
1: That is Captain Robert Pichet, a retired pilot who served as the captain of Air Transat Flight 236 on August 24th, 2001. And as you heard, that flight was flying over the Atlantic Ocean when its engine shut down, and he glided it to safety, saving the lives of more than 300 people aboard. He was speaking with host Allison Brunette on Breakaway. Quebec singer-songwriter Isabelle Boulay has been a big Dolly Parton fan since her childhood, but never guessed that she'd end up working with the country legend. In 2011, she told La Presse last week she was going to record an English album with a Nashville producer who worked closely with Dolly Parton. And with that connection, the Gaspésian artist took a chance and wrote to her, saying that Dolly had always been an inspiration for her and for her grandmother because of Dolly's strength in overcoming a difficult childhood. And Dolly Parton faxed her back. She offered to sing a line or two on one of the songs that Boulay was going to record. And when she finally saw her idol on the other side of the studio glass, Isabelle Boulay says that she burst into tears, not something that she does easily. Dolly Parton was so humble, she says. She started talking with Boulay about her own grandchildren. Boulay's grandmother had died years earlier. And she says it was like she was there again, because her grandmother had always been the one who encouraged her to follow her dreams. Here is the song that the two recorded together. It's one of Dolly Parton's own, True Blue.

0: That is Isabelle Boulay and Dolly Parton singing one of Dolly Parton's own songs, True Blue. That one after Isabelle Boulay reached out to Dolly Parton when she was recording this album, saying, hey, let's work together, because her grandmother had been such a big fan. Really interesting to hear how many different artists are weighing in on the inspiration that Dolly Parton was for them across a whole bunch of different genres. That's actually part of a conversation that we have coming up. Basha Bulat, Montreal singer-songwriter, is going to join us in the next hour, so stay tuned for more on that. Right now, we've got your news headlines with Stephanie Miles.
1: While CAQ leader Christine Fréchette opened her campaign office last night in her hometown of Trois-Rivières, over the years, with just a few exceptions, this riding has been considered a bellwether for provincial elections, so we'll see about that. And the Conservative Party of Quebec has brought in a familiar face. Former Liberal MNA Caroline Simard will run in Charlevoix, Côte de Beaupré. Notably, Simard, as a Liberal, defeated former PQ leader Pauline Marois to win that seat back in 2014.
0: Thanks so much, Stephanie. So you can hear more on those stories coming up on the CBC Regional News in the next half hour on All in a Weekend. If you want to read like a pro, the answer may be a book club. We'll hear how top athletes are using book clubs to build team chemistry, and this across all sorts of sports leagues. Really interesting phenomenon. So more on that coming up. 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
5: I'm David Common. Hyphens, commas, and interrobangs, oh my. Coming up, we'll explore the power of punctuation through history and why these little dots and dashes deserve more attention, period.
6: This is World Report. Good morning, I'm John Northcott. The number of people killed by flash flooding and mudslides in the Himalayas is now more than 750. Rescuers in Nepal and Tibet are searching for roughly 3,000 people who remain missing, including workers believed to be buried alive inside flooded hydroelectric tunnels. The CBC's Briar Stewart brings us the latest from Nepal.
7: In the remote valleys along Nepal's Trishuli River, a race is on to try and reach hundreds of workers who may be trapped in tunnels at one of several hydropower projects. At some sites, holes have been drilled and teams have sent down oxygen, food and water for workers who may still be alive below. In some cases, the tunnels stretch for a few kilometers and crews are struggling to get into tunnels blocked by a thick layer of mud and other debris. While the search continues, more than 7,000 others have been rescued, including from villages that

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We'll hear more about the phenomenon of pro sports team book clubs coming up in this half hour. And in the next half hour, we'll hear from Montreal singer-songwriter Basha Bulat about her new album, Bouquet. It's an EP reinterpreting songs that she wrote for last year's full-length album, Basha's Palace. And she talks about what drives her to keep

reimagining her music. That conversation coming up in the next half hour. Weather-wise, today you're looking at a rainy day throughout most parts of the province. Right now in Montreal, it's about 19 degrees in Quebec City, 13, 14 in Gaspé, 19 on the Magdalen Islands. In the eastern townships in Sherbrooke, it is 16 degrees and cloudy. Granby's at 17. Baie-Comeau is at 11 degrees. And Charlevoix, the coldest region of the province right now, at 10 degrees. And pretty much everywhere you have a chance of showers or a risk of thunderstorms this afternoon. And Montreal, the Laurentians, the townships, Quebec City, Saguenay, Gaspé, no exception. The one spot where you could see some clear skies throughout the day, though, is in the Abitibi, mainly sunshine in the forecast and a high of 22. Fans of the group Alabama Shakes must have been shaking their heads and thinking they were dreaming when they heard that the group was reuniting to tour again after a long hiatus that started back in 2018. Not that they weren't busy in between. Lead singer Brittany Howard launched a successful solo career. But now Alabama Shakes are back with a third full-length album, I Must Be Dreaming, and they're bringing it to MTELUS in Montreal on September the 15th. From that album, here are Alabama Shakes with Garden. 1, 2, 3.

0: That is Alabama Shakes with Garden, and that one is from the group's new third full-length album, I Must Be Dreaming, and Alabama Shakes going to be performing in Montreal coming up on September the 15th at MTELUS. It's coming up on 7:18, and it's starting to feel like everyone you know has a book club these days. And maybe people you don't know, but you know of, like Dua Lipa, Reese Witherspoon, of course, your local bookstore. And now professional athletes are getting into the game too. And a lot of them are talking about how much they love reading on social media. Talia Cliott is an associate producer at CBC Books, and she has been looking into this trend of pro sports team book clubs. And I spoke with her this week about why athletes are embracing reading in their daily lives. Hi, Talia. Welcome back to All in the Weekend.
1: Hi. Thanks for having me.
0: So how did you come across this phenomenon of sports team book clubs?
1: So I came across scrolling on social media. I was just minding my own business. And then I saw an Instagram reel from the Toronto Scepters. They're the professional women's hockey team in Toronto. And they were all in their gear and they were about to hop on the ice for practice. And their social media manager person was just asking them what they were reading. And at the end, they revealed that they had a team book club. And as a CBC Books producer, that type of thing makes my brain like light up. I get so excited because that means that, you know, we can book them on the next chapter.
0: Nice.
1: I can maybe meet some hockey players, but I'll play it really cool, of course. And so we did do that. We had two of the players on the show to talk about their book club. It was so fun and so interesting. And then the more they talked about it and the more research I did, I realized that there are a lot of teams that are coming together with a team book club.
0: So what's a lot? Like, how is this showing up in sports leagues?
1: So it's kind of everywhere. Like in the NBA, the San Antonio Spurs have a team. In the NHL, the San Jose Sharks have a book club. I mean, in the WNBA, the Toronto Tempo and multiple other teams have one. And in the PWHL, you know, even our beloved Victoire have a book club.
0: Really? Okay. I follow so much Victoire stuff and I did not even know that.
1: Well, I found out through the Toronto Scepters interview. They were like, we got inspired by the Victoire. And now I'm like, is Marie-Philippe Poulin in this book club? What is she reading? I need to know this with all my heart because I'm a Montrealer, so obviously Victoire fan.
0: Yes.
1: You're naturally
0: in the right camp on that one. So what are they reading? What types of books are they reading?
1: So it's a little bit of everything, but one thing that kept coming up was that athletes like reading thrillers, which doesn't entirely surprise me, right? Because they're living these intense moments where one shot can decide the future of the playoffs and all of these like intense things. So it's not surprising that they would gravitate towards books that have that, you know,
0: adrenaline.
1: I need to figure, adrenaline. I need to figure out what's going to happen. So that was kind of cool. I was really tickled to find out that the San Antonio Spurs are actually reading 1984 by George Orwell.
0: Oh, interesting.
1: Love
0: okay.
1: Imagining Wemby reading that. So awesome. And the San Jose Sharks actually have a running bit that they won't share what they're reading in their book club. Like, and it's like adding a lot of media intrigue, and for good reason. Like, I need to know if they're reading Heated Rivalry, and that's why they won't say. Like, I need to know that.
0: But also maybe it's like you're hiding what you're reading because that's like a sports psychology advantage over the other teams. Like, you don't
1: true.
0: Want them to know where your mentality is at.
1: It's true. Yeah. It's like a whole new level of like game planning.
0: And you went to a Toronto Tempo practice and you talked with Canadian basketball legend Kia Nurse about the book club that they have. So how does the book club work

0: for the tempo.
1: Well, first of all, I just want to say that that was probably the greatest day of my life. I was so excited to be there. I didn't do this because I thought it would be too much, but I almost brought my basketball shoes and my backpack just in case.
0: Just in case, like, hop on the court, go
1: exactly,
0: for it,
1: like you never know.
0: This could be your moment.
1: This could be my moment. So I was like very excited, obviously, and we came in with the host of The Next Chapter, Antonia Michael Downing, and we were asking Kia all these questions about the book club, and she said that her and her teammate Niara Stabile started it together, and they got a bunch of other players to join, and they actually do something really interesting with their book club. I feel like a lot of book clubs will wait till you finish the book to discuss it, but they actually split it in half and like discuss the first part and then continue to discuss the second part. Kia said that it was kind of annoying because she's such a fast reader and she just like wanted to finish the book and figure out what happened. But she managed to pace herself. And it was also kind of interesting because a lot of book clubs, I like have trouble scheduling, you know, figuring out when the schedules match up. But that wasn't a problem for the Toronto Tempo.
2: We did it on the plane. We have obviously our charter planes, which have tables and stuff in it. So we all gathered in the front of the plane around a table, and I brought 2 dozen Tim Hortons donuts. That was my contribution.
1: I just love imagining all the players sitting on the plane discussing books with Tim Hortons. It's so great.
0: They are Canada's team after all.
1: Exactly. And Kia's teaching the international players what goods we have to offer. Maybe she'll be introducing them to Canadian books too.
0: Yeah.
1: I mean, who knows? It's exciting.
0: Yeah, I could see a Canada Reads crossover here. Like we're
1: that.
0: You
1: know? Yeah, that's the dream.
0: I was thinking to myself, it totally makes sense for sports teams because they have so much travel time, right? And so what better to do while you're like waiting for, you know, the plane to take off for your next game then have this book club. What other benefits did they talk about? Like, what did she say that it brings to the team to have this book club?
1: Well, especially for the Toronto Tempo, they're a new team. Like, this is their first season in the league. None of them really knew each other before they started playing together. So the book club is a really good way to spend time off the court and build that off the court chemistry that will hopefully translate to on court chemistry. And she said that Kia Nurse was like, this is such a good way to get to know her teammates better, to understand the way they think.
2: If anything has been prevalent in sport and in basketball, specifically in the last 2 or 3 years, it's this power of friendship. And you watch these teams win championships and they are just so connected and so together and they just enjoy being around one another. A book club is a perfect way to kind of start that entry form.
1: Yeah, like I'm so excited to see the future of this team and how they continue to bond off the court because you can see how connected they are already. And although they didn't make the playoffs this year, it's only their first year.
0: Yeah.
1: So we've got many years of good connections, book club picks, and championships, hopefully.
0: I went to their games when they were here in Montreal, and they definitely, you know, put on a show, won one of those games. You can see that connection is working for them. I was thinking when you were talking about the power of friendship. That's something that came up a lot for the Montreal Canadiens last year in their playoff run.
1: So exactly.
0: They definitely need a book club like this too.
1: Yeah.
0: I know that.
1: Yeah.
0: So this is like, you're clearly a sports fan, you're a book lover, you know, you were excited to learn about this phenomenon and what they've been reading. What's the reaction been like from other fans and community organizations about this?
1: So I was so excited to find out that I wasn't the only one who was freaking out about this. The videos that were posted kind of went viral. There were other journalists who are not book journalists asking questions about the book club, just like in the regular scrums, which is so fun. But also the communities that are surround these teams have gotten involved. Like in San Antonio, their library did a Read Like Wemby display. That's like Victor Wembanyama from the San Antonio Spurs. He's always like seen walking into his games carrying a book, which looks so small in his giant hands. And they have like a whole display of all the books that he's been pictured with. He loves sci-fi. And in Toronto, there's a nonprofit organization called the Children's Book Bank that actually saw the video that the Toronto Scepters posted and brought some players in to read to kids, which is just like so wholesome and wonderful.
0: Yeah. I mean, yeah, of course we talked about what it brings to the teams themselves, but it seems like it means something for, you know, fans, for young people who would be looking to them as role models too, to see them reading. Is that sort of part of this bigger trend?

0: I really think so. I feel like it's pretty monumental to see your athlete role model reading, because so much of like there's a stereotype that you can either be a book nerd or like a sports person, and that those two things don't go together. But these athletes are proving that not only do they go together, but like they go together so well. And I think it's really inspiring for kids to see, but also for adults, because I want to know that Wemby is reading 1984 so that I can read 1984 and then maybe dunk in my rec league. Like I hope that translates.
1: Direct
0: right?
1: correlation. Yes.
0: Yeah, I'm pretty sure. Like I'm no scientist, but that feels like it would happen.
1: It's worth a shot in any case. Yeah. Talia, thanks so much for this.
0: Thanks for having me. So much fun.
1: Talia Cliott is an associate producer at CBC Books. And if any other CBC Books producers are listening, I'm repitching my idea, all athlete version of Canada Reads. You can't tell me that you don't want to see Macklin Celebrini go head to head with Kia Nurse over their favorite books. Anyway, offering that up for free. If you would like to hear more about this phenomenon, about why pro athletes are hitting the books, you can check out Talia Cliott's story. That's at cbcbooks.ca.

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David Common to discuss how different countries are responding to the latest in the U.S.-Canada trade war and whether this saga could breathe new life into Mark Carney's middle powers speech to the world. So you can catch that on the Sunday Magazine. That's wherever you get your podcasts, or this morning at 9 o'clock on CBC Radio 1 and CBC Listen. And coming up in the next half hour of the show, we have that conversation with Basha Bulat, who has a new album, a bouquet. It's an EP, a selection, a hand-picked selection, if you will, of reimagined songs from her previous album, Basha's Palace, which was more of like a dancey, upbeat album. And this one, a little bit more acoustic, a little bit more contemplative. So she'll talk about what reimagining those songs brings her as an artist in the next half hour. We're heading up to regional news time with Stephanie Miles, and we'll be back after that.

0: This is CBC News. Good morning. It's 7:30. I'm Stephanie Miles with your CBC News from Montreal. CAQ leader Christine Fréchette opened her campaign office last night in Trois-Rivières. It's her hometown. She decided to run there in July. Often a bellwether riding over the years, Trois-Rivières could be a harbinger of the National Assembly to come. Cathy Séné has more.
1: Je trouve que c'était moins charnière que ce qui s'en vient selon moi.
2: Élodie Hamel lives in the riding of Trois-Rivières. We met her and her family at a festival in which CAQ leader Christine Fréchette participated. One of the candidates running in Hamel's riding.
1: Ça passe ou ça casse, j'ai l'impression.
2: Élodie Hamel thinks this election campaign is different from the previous ones as it will be a turning point.
1: Ben, je n'avais entendu parler.
2: She knows that the riding of Trois-Rivières has been considered over the years as a bellwether, which means that citizens have voted for the party that formed the next government, with the exception of a few elections.
1: Je pense qu'il faut pas aller vers la pression sociale non plus.
2: I don't feel social pressure to pick the right political party, she says.
3: Dans mon local de campagne.
2: CAQ leader Christine Fréchette inaugurated her riding office in Trois-Rivières on day three of the campaign. This has been a CAQ riding since 2018 under former minister Jean Boulet. Fréchette doesn't feel that being a candidate in a pivotal riding means added pressure.
1: Well, I'm pretty confident that things will go right because my own poll is when I meet with people.
2: At the end of her speech, she invited party faithful on the ground to help her win the riding.
3: Et je vous dis bienvenue dans l'équipe.

0: Cathy Sonnet, CBC News, Trois-Rivières.
1: And once again this weekend, getting around Montreal's roads remains less than optimal. Arlita Paulson has the breakdown.
2: It's another very challenging weekend on the roads, so plan your trips in advance. The northbound side of the Champlain Bridge, including the multipurpose path, closed all weekend for repaving. It will reopen Monday morning. Your options are to take the Jacques-Cartier Bridge or the northbound La Fontaine Tunnel, but do expect congestion and delays on those routes. The Victoria Bridge is also another option with its one lane heading into Montreal all weekend long, but there is road work on the Montreal side along Bridge Street. The Rembrassard is another choice. Other closures of concern are on DeCary northbound between Jean Talon and the access from Parry Street. And Highway 20 eastbound in Boucherville closed again this weekend at Boulevard de Monterville. Souligny West also closed until Monday morning between Honoré-Beaugrin and Highway 25. I'm Lita Paulson for CBC News Montreal.
1: We'll also add for our Quebec City listeners that the Pierre-Laporte Bridge is scheduled to have two of its three lanes closed in both directions overnight tonight until 7 a.m. tomorrow. And the third edition of the Kanawage Pride is taking place today after a year-long absence. Members of the community came together to bring the event back and to bring people together. Chris Curries has the story.
3: Kanawage Pride is back and in full force this afternoon. The parade was organized by a local group who wanted to bring the celebration back after the parade was not held last year. The organizers were inspired by Tyler Curutt, who wrote an opinion piece in the local paper, where they asked why the event was not taking place again this year. Curutt says Pride events are a place where people can see themselves and find a sense of community.
4: I just remember feeling very uncertain of my place within the community. I wasn't sure if I would be accepted there after coming out as gay, I guess.
3: Curutt recalls backlash to the first Pride event back in 2023, including homophobic and transphobic comments made online. But Curutt says attitudes have started to change. Yohande Foote, one of the organizers of Sunday's parade, says that while biases still exist, events like these help. But she says without funding, they'll be keeping the event simple.
5: Make it like an OG Pride march, like bare bones, like make a poster with whatever you have at your house and walk.
3: She hopes in future years, a local organization can finance the Pride celebrations and they can bring in more people and activities. The parade begins at 2 p.m. Chris Curries, CBC News, Kanawage.
1: And finally, the Montreal Roses have broken the fan attendance record for the Northern Super League. Soccer fans filled Saputo Stadium to watch the Roses defeat Halifax Tide FC 1-0 yesterday. The team had been drawing an average of 2,350 fans per game to its regular home field, Stade Boreal. That's about 43% of capacity. Management and players describe this day at Stade Saputo as a big success. Blake Saraga has more.
6: The team drew 17,077 fans, shattering the previous league attendance record of 14,518. Stakeholders say it was another huge moment in women's sports. Isabelle Etier, a Roses investor, says moments like this help the game grow.
7: If you see it, you can be it, and today we're showing the world that we can make it happen.
6: The Roses cemented their hold on the top spot in the league with the win. Forward Tanya Boychuk spoke post-game about the atmosphere at Saputo Stadium.
8: It's a beautiful stadium, and I was telling the girls before the game that we deserve it. We deserve every single fan in here. We deserve to play in this stadium, and now we have to show why, and we did it.
6: The Montreal Roses' home turf is at Stade Boreal in Laval. The remote suburban stadium holds just over 5,000 fans. Etier says that with a turnout like this, she hopes to see the club hit the pitch at Saputo more often. Blake Saraga, CBC News, Montreal.
1: And that was your CBC News.
9: Just a great atmosphere there. Yesterday, I was at that.
1: Oh, did you go?
9: Yeah. I went to the match and
1: beautiful day too.
9: Oh yeah, gorgeous, sunny, and you had what was great. I mean, we were actually sitting next to a place where you had, I think it must have been a youth team. You had girls all dressed in their jerseys, but you know, you saw, you know, young boys, young girls, all sorts of families who were at the game too, which was really nice to see them taking in that that atmosphere as well. And on another note, really great to see Montreal get a win against Halifax, because even though Halifax has been sort of down towards the bottom of the table these seasons,

0: reasons. For some reason, Montreal seems to struggle against Halifax. So it was nice to see them pull off that win in front of that huge crowd. But yeah, just a huge day.
1: Well, everybody has their Achilles heel, right? Yeah. Even a really, really good team.
0: That's it.
1: But I think that the line of, if you see it, you can be it is true enough. And the other thing is, Montreal isn't necessarily known as a Canadian city. Mm. And we know how expensive the tickets are for that. And smaller teams have not necessarily historically done well, but a couple of women's teams have been added to this mix. And, you know, people want a place to bring their families that doesn't cost them $500, $1,000 they don't have.
0: Yeah.
1: And in the summertime, it's a great thing. So there's more options now. Mm-hmm. And it's great to see that people are actually embracing them too.
0: Yeah, totally. And I think there's a bit of a pride thing too. I think Montreal sports fans like to break these records. We now hold the WNBA attendance record despite not having our own WNBA team, which is pretty great. And broke some records with the Victoire as well. So pretty great to see that turn out yesterday.
1: Yeah, that 1 year and 4 month old record.
0: Yeah, but
1: from the first game ever.
0: We'll take it.
1: You know what? Nobody asks about the little details.
0: That's it. Just an asterisk. Thanks so much, Stephanie. That's Stephanie Miles with your CBC News. I'm Ainsley McClellan in for Sonali Karnik this weekend on All in a Weekend. Thanks so much for joining us. In this half hour, we're going to be hearing a conversation with Abasha Boulat, a Montreal singer-songwriter, about her latest album in just a moment. She'll tell you about the weather forecast for today. It is going to be a rainy day throughout most parts of the province. You have rain or thunder showers possible in Montreal, the Laurentians, the townships, Quebec City, Saguenay, Gaspé, the Magdalen Islands, the North Shore. Pretty much everywhere has a possibility of showers this afternoon. And for the southern Quebec, you're looking at possible showers this evening and a risk of thunderstorms as well. So Montreal, high of 22. Tonight, you're getting down to a low of 13. The Laurentians is up around 23 and a low of 7 tonight. The townships, high of 21 and a low of 11. Quebec City, you're looking at a high of 20 and a low of 8. Saguenay, it is a high of 19, clear tonight and a low of 8. Gaspé, high of 21 and down to 10. The Magdalen Islands, a high of 22 and a low of 15. The North Shore, Sept-Îles, a high of 19 and a low of 9. And the one spot where you'll see sunshine, Val d'Or, mainly sunny, a high of 22 and a low of 7 degrees. Montrealer Abasha Boulat is coming up in just a moment. First, here's a song from her new EP, Bouquet. This is Right Now.

0: That was Basha Bulat with Right Now. Montreal singer-songwriter Basha Bulat has just released a new EP called Bouquet. It's a companion piece to her album The Garden from 2022, the one she recorded with a string quartet, a reimagining of past songs. Bouquet is another reimagining. She offers an acoustic versions of songs from last year's danceable electronic album, Basha's Palace. It's mostly just her voice, guitar, and auto harp. And that's what you'll see on stage too as she heads out on tour this fall, starting with a sold out show in East Bolton on September the 5th and Pop Montreal on the 25th. This week, Basha Bulat joined me in studio to talk about this latest set of past songs with new souls. Hi, Basha.
1: Hi.
0: Welcome back.
1: Thanks for having me back.
0: When you talked with us on All in a Weekend about your 2022 album, The Garden, you'd said that at the time it had happened in part because of the pandemic. Can you remind us about what it was about that period that inspired you to reimagine those songs?
1: Well, it definitely was a moment where we weren't sure if when or if shows would be happening again.
0: Right.
1: What kind of world were we going to be waking up to every day? It felt like something new and scary or unknown. Unprecedented was the big word, I believe, yeah. In 2020 and 2021. So, and I was pregnant, so that kind of had this extra level of, well, I was looking for a place that I could feel like kind of a moment of respite, a moment of calm. And so turning to music and just going back to remembering the world that I knew, remembering all these different times that I had gone through, maybe various unprecedented challenges, et cetera, et cetera, and the kind of songs that came through that. So revisiting them. And at the same time, I had been performing a little bit with the string quartet, so getting a chance to do that in a very unique, what's more isolated than a different vocal booth and ISO rooms in a recording studio.
0: Right.
1: It was kind of a perfect project for the era.
0: And you had also said that doing that album gave you a new perspective, like a fresh perspective. On those past songs, that you understood the lyrics better now.
1: Yeah, better or differently. You know, I keep thinking I learned more, but at the same time, they keep revealing. Songs are really interesting the same way that, you know, Margaret Atwood would say, you know, there's more in my books than I can ever tell,
0: yeah.
1: You know, than I can tell you about. And I really started to feel that way about my own songs and other songs that I've loved growing up. They just reveal new layers. And that's kind of why I love the title, The Garden, because it felt like, okay, here's a different season of these songs and of my life. And what does that kind of sound like? What does that feel like right now?
0: And with The Bouquet, we're talking about songs that you put out more recently, right? With Basha's Palace, only a few seasons in between
1: album
0: and this one.
1: I felt they were feeling lonely, that they didn't get it place in that little petit cour. So I thought, you know what, let's get them in there. Let's do a little baby sister version.
0: Yeah. But so what was behind that for you? The idea of revisiting those songs so soon?
1: Well, one, it did feel like it would be nice if they had their own version that was a little bit different. And secondly, on the tour for the last record, Basha's Palace, I was doing a moment in the middle of the show that I called the Basha solo, all requests, extravaganza, eleganza, you know. And so that was really fun. You know, a lot of these songs would get requested. And so playing them completely solo, unplugged, just kind of led to thinking, okay, yeah, let's just kind of give this version a moment at the end of like what we kind of feel like is a cycle for a record or a season of a record, and just realize like actually don't have to think in this kind of formulaic way of release an album, tour the album, da da da da. It's like actually no, all my favorite songwriters have many versions, or at least a couple versions of and interpretations of songs. Like Joni Mitchell obviously is kind of one of the famous ones, Both Sides Now. Willie Nelson, I've heard him do, you know, many versions of different songs. And so yeah, just kind of taking cue from some of my favorite artists too, how they would just get to be playful. You just don't have to play by any rules. And I just really love flowers, so I wanted to be

0: be sure that it felt like a little bouquet, a little offering to everybody who's been following me all this time.
1: I wonder, when you wrote those songs originally, I mean, we talked about how Bash's Palace has that more electronic, danceable feel. When you were writing those songs originally, were you writing them in that stripped down acoustic way, you and your guitar? Or did you imagine them from the very beginning as songs that had that kind of electronic feel?
0: It was really as well, much like most of my records, they're product of the environment and of the moment that they're made in. So Bash's Palace was made a lot of the time by myself, but in the middle of the night while my babies were sleeping at 2 or 3 in the morning. So they were in my basement. The title is also kind of my joke for what my very 70s, you know, basement, right, shag carpeting and paneling and on the walls and stuff, unchanged.
1: Very palatial, yes.
0: Very palatial. It should have been my cave, but I did a lot of it in headphones, and I was working a lot on keyboards and MIDI,
1: right,
0: and inspired by a lot of music from video games of my childhood,
1: Right.
0: But a few of those songs were, you know, especially as my daughter, after she was born, I would play them a lot on the acoustic guitar just to her, like a little lullaby, yeah, after my baby daughter was born. And my older daughter really loves the song Baby.
1: Mm.
0: And it was a song that I had written many years ago, and I had kind of worked on it many different ways, and it just never seemed to turn out right. And it was only after she started like kind of requesting that song and that we kind of went back to it. So yeah, part of it is inspired by like trying to just turn to the other extreme, I guess, swing the pendulum all the way from electronic to acoustic, and also honor a little bit of those moments.
1: We said this was like a little offering of a bouquet, right?
0: Mm-hmm.
1: You've interpreted, I think, about half of the songs that mm-hmm. were on Bash's Palace. So how did you pick the flowers for this bouquet?
0: Oh, they're a good question. A lot of them came from the ones that were kind of requested by the fans. And then my own personal favorites to sing to, or my daughter's favorites. They're going to have producer credit on my record soon. So yeah, that's pretty much how, and just intuition. Sometimes you just go by intuition.
1: One of those songs that you have said was a fan favorite was Disco Polo, and it's one of the ones that you've reinterpreted on this album. Can you remind us of what that one's about?
0: Yeah, Disco Polo, yeah, it turned out to be one of everyone's favorite songs. And this song originated, Disco Polo is a genre of music. My parents come from Poland. I'm the first one born in Canada. And my parents wanted to kind of pass down very different, speaking of polar opposites, electronic to acoustic, very, very different perspectives on my cultural heritage. So my mother, she plays classical music. She taught piano, she taught guitar, and she's a folkie. So she wanted me to know the mountain music of the Highlanders, the Gurale. She wanted me to know Chopin and play piano, learn Chopin, you know. And my dad's favorite music is called Disco Polo, which sounds everything you think it sounds like and more and worse. And I hated it. I absolutely despised this music growing up as a kid. And remembering, I always knew it was him coming to pick me up from school based on the kind of beat, the oompa oompa oompa beat coming down the road.
1: Why didn't you like it?
0: It's pretty trashy.
1: Okay.
0: It's just, like I said, it's everything you think it sounds like and worse. And everyone, you know, everyone in my family, I can't speak for every person of Polish background, but I think many would agree with me that this, the genre of music that everyone claims to despise, but everyone knows all the words at the wedding, you know, after midnight, you know, the babchas and the jajas and the wujeks and the chachas are all coming out dancing. And so it's a very cheesy music. And after my father passed, I just started looking for him in those absolutely terrible songs and found myself utterly charmed by them and totally did a 180 on this genre and on this music. And so I had to write kind of like my folk ballad homage.
1: Yeah.
0: And this version is like kind of the real, I guess, the ballad version of the honoring the folky side, because the Bash's Palace version is the up-tempo,
1: right,
0: you know, honor thy father side.
1: Yeah, like the beach is a bit more present in that Bash's Palace version.
0: Yeah.
1: How did the acoustic approach alter maybe the feeling of that song for you?
0: You really pay attention a lot more to the words. Sometimes it's harder to sing now. I mean, also because this genre, you know, my dad had a lot of baggage. My dad had somebody who had a lot of

0: a lot of struggled, had many struggles in his life. And so sometimes, you know, this music, I didn't know when it was coming on the radio, if it was going to be a good night or a bad night, you know, a good day or a bad day. And so just remembering some of these times and these ups and downs, and then also focusing on like the fact that we made it through all that, you know, at the end of it all, that my mom and I made it through. And so honoring her on the folky side feels really good on this version.
1: Yeah. Earlier this week, when we called you up, you just heard the news about Dolly Parton passing away.
0: Yeah.
1: And you were having a moment, as many of us were, about that news. What did she mean to you as an artist?
0: Oh, my God. A total hero. On a very, I guess, specific level, she's one of the reasons why I play the auto harp, because my mom found this instrument at a garage sale and we didn't know anything about it. It's not something that was like kind of part of my musical world. And then, you know, just doing a little bit of research, I realized like, oh, there's this like a lot of kick-ass women. Can I say that on the radio?
1: Yeah, kick-ass. Yeah,
0: a lot of kick-ass women that play this instrument, you know, one of them being Dolly Parton was kind of, I think, the most famous.
1: You know?
0: So I just kind of fell in love with that instrument. I fell in love with kind of the feeling that it had of being kind of very angelic and very of the earth, very earthbound at the same time, this kind of scrubby, kind of like very down to earth instrument, as well as sounding
1: kind of suits her very well.
0: Well,
1: right?
0: Yeah, that's the thing. So, and I think she carried that in the same way into a lot of her songwriting. You know, she has a lot of these beautiful angelic voice and singing a lot of, you know, anthems and songs like for the working class, you know. She still didn't ever forget where she came from in her writing, and wasn't afraid to make mistakes and just laugh it off. So I think as an artist and someone who's been able to do this now for 20 years, which feels crazy, as well, seeing her as a bit of a North Star of how you keep going in your career. There's different pathways, how you stay creative. And until the very end, she just kept saying, I just have so much more I want to achieve. I have so much more I want to do. And she's just, and someone who's had many versions of her own songs too, just, I don't know, just on a very broad level, very inspiring as an artist on how you can make a career and how you don't have to lose yourself to do that.
1: Thank you so much for coming in and sharing about your album. And I really appreciate you taking the time.
0: Thank you very much for having me. It's been so awesome. Thanks.
1: Basha Bulat's new EP is called Bouquet, and she'll be on tour across Quebec, across Canada this fall. On September the 5th, there's a sold-out show in Bolton East, and on the 25th at the Sala Rosa in for Pop Montreal. There's also a show on October the 2nd at Le Zaricot in Saint-Hyacinthe. So you can check out the full list, because she's playing in La Valtrie, Terrebonne, Saint-Jérôme, Belleuil, a little bit all over the place, so you'll get lots of chances to check out Basha Bulat and her new songs from Bouquet. Right now we have one of Basha Bulat's favorite Dolly Parton songs that she told us about this week. It's from her 1987 award-winning album Trio, the trio being Dolly Parton, Linda Ronstadt, and Emmylou Harris. And it features Basha's instrument that she mentioned there, the auto harp. This is Wildflowers.

coming up in this hour on All in a Weekend, we will hear about a group of women on Quebec's North Shore who get together in some pretty spectacular places outdoors. They're called Les Nords Côtières. And CBC reporter Brianne Fiquette sat down with me to tell me a little bit more about this group and how it's trying to bring people together and also improve the participants' relationship with the nature in the beautiful region where they live. So that conversation coming up in just a few moments. And coming up in our last half hour, an expanded version of the Asian Night Market is coming to Chinatown in Montreal from September the 3rd to the 7th. It's in the theme of a Hong Kong night market. There will be a Hong Kong film screening. There will be mahjong tables open to all. We'll hear a little bit more about what the night market has to offer coming up in our next half hour. It is going to be a rainy day in many parts of the province, or at least there is a possibility of showers and thunder showers in

Montreal, in the Laurentians, in the townships, Quebec City, Saguenay, Gaspé, Magdalen Islands could all possibly see some showers. They could be thunderstorms in southern Quebec through Montreal, the Laurentians, the townships, Quebec City. And that's more likely this afternoon. So for the temperatures right now, you have 19 degrees in Montreal and Quebec City, 15 degrees, Gaspé 16 degrees, the Magdalen Islands at 19, Trois-Rivières is at 17 right now, as is Sherbrooke. And in Baie-Comeau right now, it is 13 degrees with some cloudy skies. On this week's list of songs you need to hear from CBC Music, here's a track by Hannah Georges and Lynn Heineman. The longtime friends have become a duo called So Faint. This is Fully Slow, about an unrequited crush.

that is so faint with Fully Slow. Creating community as an adult is something that can be difficult to do at the best of times, but even more so when you live in a large region where communities are more spread out, like the North Shore. A cooperative based in Sept-Îles is looking to change that. Les Nord Côtières is a group that brings together women of all age groups and backgrounds through activities inspired by the beautiful region where they live. Brianne Fiquette is our CBC reporter on the North Shore, and she joined us from Sept-Îles to tell us more.

0: Hi, Brianne.
1: Hi, Ainsley.
0: So how did the Nao Kuo Tsiao get started?
1: Well, the Nao Kuo Tsiao was founded back in 2020 by Tsetsil native Jesse Kim Bouchard as a Facebook group. And, you know, like a lot of social groups that were founded at that time, it was influenced by the pandemic. Jesse Kim wanted to create

0: of a community, one that wasn't affected by the barriers of social distance or social distancing. And it gave them the opportunity to talk about how they were dealing with the pandemic and what they were experiencing. And with time, group members began organizing outdoor activities together. You remember those walks that everyone was taking with their neighbors back during the pandemic? Just like that. So as interest in the group and the number of members of the group increased, Jessica Bouchard decided to take her idea from an online group and turn it into a real-life cooperative. And the Facebook group now, it counts more than 4,400 members.
1: Wow.
0: And more than, and more than 1,000 women have taken part in the outdoor activities that have been organized by the Nakwotsiaras. And the group now is active in 3 of the 5 MRCs that make up the North Shore. And that covers about 600 kilometers between Baie-Comeau to Natashquan.
1: Like, that is a lot of people and a big territory that they're covering as well. What kind of activities are the Nakwotsiaras offering?
0: Well, the Nakwotsiaras is really based on the idea of creating ties between women living on the North Shore and the territory that they live in. That's like the cornerstone of the group. And it's become a guiding principle behind the activities that are organized by them. And so they can range from an introduction to ice fishing on the Moisey River to full moon yoga on a dock leading out to the St. Lawrence River near Baie-Comeau and paddle boarding on a lake near the Magellan National Park during the Perseid meteor shower. And this weekend, the co-op is hosting a wellness retreat on L'Île Grosse Boule, which is in the Baie des Sept Îles, because, yes, Ainsley, there are 7 islands off the coast of Sept Îles. Well, almost 6 islands in a presqu'île.
1: Well, we knew that the name had to come from somewhere, right? I know that, Brianne, you spoke with a member of Les Nakwotsiaras who has also ended up becoming an activity leader with this cooperative. Why did she get involved?
0: Yeah, I sat down with Caroline Bélanger. She's a mom of 4 who is a nurse, a massage therapist, and a yoga teacher who lives in Sept Îles. And she became a member of the group when it was first created back in 2020. And she had known the founder at that point for about a decade. Now, both women share a passion for the territory, for female empowerment, and for women's rights. And I asked Caroline what led her to join the group when she already leads such a busy life.
2: Their mission and their love for the outdoors, and they help women become autonomous in their outdoor activities. So, like, I would go in their activities and learn about mushrooms, learn about canoe, learn about hiking, learn about, like, whatever. They just gave me opportunities to practice the activities I loved and to learn and to become better at what I loved doing in the outdoors.
1: That, like, gaining confidence and gaining autonomy in doing outdoor activities is so important, because there can be, like, this a little bit of an intimidation or a barrier, or you're like, I'm worried about how to do this safely, how to do this well if you don't know what you're doing. We talked, Brianne, about how a big part of Les Nakwotsiaras' mission is to bring women from different parts of this big, you know, territory of the North Shore together and create bonds between them through doing these outdoor activities. How did that work for Caroline?
0: Mm-hmm. Well, Caroline has lived in Sept Îles for most of her life. She moved to the region from Labrador City when she was very young, and she's maintained a really solid friend group since then. But she was looking to meet people who share similar interests, like picking wild mushrooms and harvesting native plants. And through the Nakwotsiaras, she met Claire Benoit, who's a local mushroom expert who also owns Les Trésors des Bois. It's a boutique that sells local food products that are from the territory. And Claire Benoit often leads harvesting activities for the Nakwotsiaras, and that's where participants learn how to identify local edible mushrooms, hone their picking techniques, and learn what it means to harvest in a sustainable way.
2: I love coastal herb picking. I do my salted herbs. She helped me learn about that. Those were my favorite activities. And I love that they hire people with, like, great knowledge and studies in that matter. So it's like, you know, that you can trust, like, the people who teach about that. And there's always, like, a good lunch, or lunch boreal. They make food from the territory, from what we gathered throughout the activities. They use that to make our own, like, crackers with the gelée, and, like, everything is so yummy and so good, and we share that together. We make tea from the things we picked, and then there's always, like, great conversations, and I feel like it's important to

0: to share those moments and to learn about our territory. I find that we respect more that the earth and the territory once we understand what we walk on, what we're surrounded by.
1: Rianne, you mentioned that Carolyn has contributed to that exchange of knowledge and connection with others by leading activities for Les Nords Côtières. What kind of activities has she facilitated for the group?
2: Well, Carolyn has been a yogi for most of her adult life. She's a certified yoga teacher who gives classes at a studio here in Sept-Îles. And she shares that expertise by leading outdoor classes with Les Nords Côtières to help them connect with themselves and with the nature that surrounds them.
0: The word yoga means union. So it means union of all our bodies, if I can go there. So it's like the spiritual body, the physical body, emotional body. We're all connected to each other. What I do is going to affect you. What you do is going to affect your neighbor and whatever. And with nature. So we're all dependent on the nature. We're all connected with nature. So to me, yoga is super important. And I believe that everyone should do yoga because when it comes to aging, we're all going to age. Can we please age without falling? Like, we can prevent injuries. We can keep a good balance, muscle strength, everything. So I believe everyone should do yoga in life. And to bring the yoga to women in an outdoor setting and giving them or showing them or explaining that connection between yoga and union and the nature and all of our bodies and explaining all that to them and sharing that to the women, it's quite an honor. And they always have such a great setting. They always make little fires. So it's just, it makes a moment very pleasurable.
2: Carolyn told me that leading these sessions has created an emotional proximity with the women who attend. They'll often share stories or anecdotes about their personal life with her, and that strengthens the bond that they've built with each other. And it's led to friendships that have grown outside of Les Nords Côtières also. And that's created a village for her children, who, two of her youngest, get to come along sometimes.
1: Oh, that's neat. Okay. So that environment that she's in, being surrounded by so many women, having her children there, how has that experience influenced how she feels about raising kids, about motherhood?
2: So Les Nords Côtières makes an exception to their women-only rule by allowing kids, including boys, under the age of 10 to join in on some of the activities, the mushroom picking activity that she mentioned earlier. And she told me that sharing those experiences with her kids has led her to rethink what she wants to instill in them, and especially with her daughters.
0: I find it helps me a lot. That's a thing I really, really want to add to my legacy, to what I'm going to give to my kids. And on my own, I can't do that. So with their help, it helps me add to the knowledge that I already have. It shows my daughters too, how women together, we hold each other and how important it is to do so. So I find it very helpful in my motherhood to have that group.
2: She said that being a part of Les Nords Côtières has also planted a seed for several new passions. And now it's giving her the opportunity to share them with her children. So the group's activities will continue this fall, and it's open to newcomers as well as longtime residents. And you can visit their website. It's Les Nords Côtières, that's with a K, .ca.
1: Rianne, thanks so much for this.
2: Thanks so much, Ainsley.
1: That was CBC North Shore reporter Brianne Fiquette joining us from Sept-Îles. And again, if you want to check out any of the activities that Les Nords Côtières have on offer, you can check out the website. It's Nords Côtières without a D and with a K .ca. So nordcotiere.ca. Nigerian-born Vancouver artist Shade Awele is moving up the CBC Music Top 20 this week with her song. This is Tell Me at number 14.

0: That is Shade Awele with Tell Me, artist out of Vancouver. And that song is on the CBC Top 20 this week, moving up to number 14. Coming up in the next half hour, we'll get a taste of street food and play a round of mahjong, at least in our minds, at the Asian Night Market in Montreal's Chinatown. It's a five-day event this year, and we'll find out more about what's coming up. That's in our next half hour after the regional news with Stephanie Miles.
1: This is CBC News. Good morning. It's 8:30. I'm Stephanie Miles with your CBC News from Montreal. The Parti Québécois is reiterating its promise to reduce immigration levels if elected. It made the announcement outside of a high school in Quebec City yesterday, blaming what it calls an unsustainable immigration policy for school overcrowding. Sharon Yonan Reynolds reports from the PQ campaign trail.
2: Paul Saint-Pierre Plamondon points to the Roger Comtois High School in Quebec City as an example of the need to reduce immigration levels. The school has added a new modular complex of 24 classrooms to deal with overcrowding.
3: But it also has an impact on healthcare, especially given the stats we have on asylum seekers. It has an impact on the cost of housing and the accessibility of housing.
2: To address this, the Parti Québécois wants to reduce temporary immigration to Quebec by half. Until that's achieved, the party would implement a moratorium on permanent economic immigration, with any approvals coming from the pool of temporary immigrants already in the country. Saint-Pierre Plamondon says the party would also set the permanent immigration threshold at 35,000 new permanent residents per year.
3: That I'm not blaming immigrants, and I'm blaming unsound policymaking.
2: Quebec Solidaire co-spokesperson Ruba Gazal criticized those statements.
4: The cause why our schools are so in a bad situation, it's because of the lack of investment of the Parti Québécois, of the Parti Libéral du Québec, and the CAQ.
2: The CAQ already reduced the province's permanent immigration target in 2025 to 45,000 immigrants per year until 2029. Sharon Yonan Reynolds, CBC News, Quebec City.
1: CAQ leader Christine Fréchette had to clarify her stance on the housing crisis in Quebec yesterday afternoon. Hours before that, she had said during a press conference in Drummondville that the situation has improved in several regions over the last 2 years. And so in those regions, the housing crisis was over.

0: Here's her explanation in Trois-Rivières yesterday.
1: The housing crisis is still a crisis in some region. And in some other regions, we have reached a point of equilibrium. And it is important that people see that our actions have triggered some interesting results. But when we come to affordable housing, this is something different. Affordable housing is still a crisis in Quebec.
0: Quebec Solidaire co-spokesperson Ruba Gazal slammed Fréchette for her comments. She called on her to come back down to earth and said she's disconnected from people's reality. Gazal's party criticized Fréchette's predecessor, former Premier François Legault, on numerous occasions for being disconnected from reality when it came to the housing costs. From the Quebec Solidaire point of view, it took far too long for Legault to recognize the problem. The Conservative Party of Quebec has recruited a familiar face on the Quebec political scene to join its team. Former Quebec Liberal MNA Caroline Simard will run for the PCQ in the riding of Charlevoix-Côte de Beaupré. Simard was elected in 2014 as a Liberal MNA, and she defeated former Parti Québécois leader Pauline Marois in this riding. She was Minister of Tourism from 2016 to 2018, but she lost her seat in the 2018 election. Simard says that with the way things are going in Quebec, it was time to return to politics.
2: I really love my people and my area. You know, I'm a journalist, and I think it's very important to do politics and to express myself. And the PCQ is a natural party for me, you know.
0: The head of Simard's former party, Liberal leader Charles Milliard, says he'll let the people of Charlevoix be the judges with their votes on October 5th. The third edition of the Kahnawake Pride is taking place today after a year-long absence. Members of the community came together to bring the event back and bring people together. Chris Curries has the story.
3: Kahnawake Pride is back and in full force this afternoon. The parade was organized by a local group who wanted to bring the celebration back after the parade was not held last year. The organizers were inspired by Tyler Curutt, who wrote an opinion piece in the local paper, where they asked why the event was not taking place again this year. Curutt says Pride events are a place where people can see themselves and find a sense of community.
4: I just remember feeling very uncertain of my place within the community. I wasn't sure if I would be accepted there after coming out as gay, I guess.
3: Curutt recalls backlash to the first Pride event back in 2023, including homophobic and transphobic comments made online. But Curutt says attitudes have started to change. Yohande Foote, one of the organizers of Sunday's parade, says that while biases still exist, events like these help. But she says without funding, they'll be keeping the event simple.
5: Make it like an OG Pride march, like bare bones, like make a poster with whatever you have at your house and walk.
3: She hopes in future years, a local organization can finance the Pride celebrations and they can bring in more people and activities. The parade begins at 2 p.m. Chris Curries, CBC News, Kahnawake.
0: And finally, one last final word on weekend traffic challenges from Lita Polson.
6: The northbound side of the Champlain Bridge, including the multipurpose path, closed all weekend for repaving. It will reopen Monday morning. Your options are to take the Jacques-Cartier Bridge or the northbound La Fontaine Tunnel, but do expect congestion and delays on those routes. The Victoria Bridge is also another option with its one lane heading into Montreal all weekend long, but there is roadwork on the Montreal side along Bridge Street. The Rembrassard is another choice. Other closures of concern are on Decarie northbound between Jean Talon and the access from Parry Street. And Highway 20 eastbound in Boucherville closed again this weekend at Boulevard de Monterville. I'm Lita Polson for CBC News Montreal.
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7: Thanks so much, Stephanie. That is Stephanie Miles with your CBC News. I'm Ainsley McClellan in for Sonali Karnik this weekend on All in a Weekend. It's been so great being with you these 2 days. Coming up in this last half hour of the show, we are going to check in on the Asian night market that's happening from September 3rd to the 7th this year in Chinatown. We'll find out a little bit more about what's on offer coming up in just a few moments. In the weather for today, we're looking at a possibility of a rainy day throughout many parts of the province, in Montreal, in the Laurentians, in the townships, in Quebec City, Saguenay, Gaspé as well. You could all see showers or thunder showers this afternoon and into this evening in most of southern Quebec. Gaspé should be clearing this evening.

I'll give you a look at the temperatures for Montreal, a high of 22, getting down to a low of 13 degrees. That Humidex will be up around 27. A very similar picture for the Laurentians with the high of 23, the Humidex of 28 and a low of 7 tonight. Could see some fog patches tonight as well. For the Eastern Townships, high of 21 and tonight a low of 11 degrees with the chance of showers this afternoon and evening. Quebec City could see those showers this afternoon or thunderstorms and a high of 20. Tonight you're looking at a low of 8 with some fog patches. Saguenay also a high of 19 degrees and a chance of showers clearer tonight and a low of 8 degrees. Gaspé, you have that risk of thunderstorms in the afternoon, a high of 21 and clear tonight with a low of 10. The Magdalen Islands could also see showers, though a 30% chance, a high of 22 and a low of 15. And for the North Shore, chance of showers this afternoon with a risk of thunderstorms, a high of 19 in Sept-Îles, clear tonight and a low of 9. And for the Abitibi, mainly sunny, a high of 22 degrees. And tonight, clear skies and a low of 7 degrees. The Ganasatage, a traditional powwow, continues today starting at 10 a.m. in Ganasatage with the grand entry at noon. There will be local food and craft vendors and, of course, dancers, smoke dancers, hoop dancers, and drum groups. And one of those groups is the Sacred Wolf Singers. They're from Metapanagiag First Nation, a Mi'kmaq First Nation. They collaborated on an album with Montreal producer Simon Walls called Ilnu Mawiejig, and it earned a Canadian Folk Music Award nomination. From that album, here are the Sacred Wolf Singers and Simon Walls with Double Beat.

0: from the album Unug Mawiejuk. That was Double Beat by Sacred Wolf Singers and Simon Walls. Sacred Wolf Singers, led by T Cloud, one of the featured drum groups at the Gunasdage Traditional Powwow that continues today, starting at 10 a.m. with the grand entry at noon. You can find the grounds at 666 Rue Saint-Philomène in Gunasdage. Entry is at $10 or free for elders and children under five. For more information, you can check out the Facebook page, Gunasdage Traditional Powwow. It is 8:43. And the Asian Night Market is back in Chinatown in Montreal. It's running a full 5 days this year from September 3rd to the 7th, Thursday to Monday. The market aims to recreate the atmosphere of a Hong Kong night market with neon lights and street food from 20 vendors served late into the evening. There will also be a free outdoor screening of a Hong Kong film and a mahjong tables open to all. Yifeng Iva Hu is the founder and executive director of the Asian Night Market. She also heads up the nonprofit Asie En Fête that organizes the market, and I spoke with her this week. Hi, Iva. Welcome back to All in the Weekend.
1: Hi. Thank you for having me.
0: Thanks so much for being here. For those who haven't been to a night market in Montreal's Chinatown before, can you describe what the night market is like?
1: Well, night market is it's a lot of food, a lot of fun, good vibes, and the best way to spend your weekend.
0: It is something that fits into, as I understand it, a pretty long tradition. What makes night markets so popular?
1: So it's actually rooted from Asia. So after dinner in Asia, we like to hang out with our friends and families and, you know, have a little bite, a snack, a little drink, and have a good time with friends. So this kind of concept, and, you know, there's a lot of good food involved. So this kind of concept coming to Montreal was such a gastronomic city. So that inspired me so much to start the Asian Night Market. And it's been 10 years now. So we improve every year on how we presented, on the food variety, to deliver a proper Montreal Asian Night Market experience.
0: Congratulations on 10 years, by the way. Like, that's pretty great to have that longevity. And speaking of longevity, you're going even longer this year with a five-day format. What made you decide to do that?
1: Yeah, well, it's so fun when you have night markets. You know, we're so packed every single day when we host it. And, you know, having the long weekend means that people have one more day off. And we're like, oh, you know what? Why not give people more time, more chance to come back? Actually, there's a lot of people that comes back during an edition. And for us to, for events like us to install ourselves and then finishing 4 days, we're like, you know what? Might as well just do five, have people enjoy it for longer, us, our merchant, to have full fun for longer. And, you know, yes, it's a working holiday. It's labor holiday. We're all working. But you know what? It's a fun working experience.
0: And it'll give people the opportunity to try out more of the activities that you have, check out more of the activities. What are some of the new elements of the market this year?
1: Every year, every market, our themes are different. So like you said in the beginning, this year we are Hong Kong themed. So a lot of new things to watch. Like you said, the screening, the mahjong play, the whole vibe is different. And we want to our guests to experience something authentic of the themes that we have, and also to differentiate from the other editions that they've been this year.
0: There's a sporting element as well, I understand it. You have a lot of volleyball players who are going to be taking part.
1: Yes, so we have a collaboration with the National Chinese Volleyball Association. So their team is, well, a lot of their teams are having a huge competition this year. The North

0: American volleyball competition is in Palais de Congrès that weekend, and we're going to be hosting a cross market on Saturday night with them. So if you're volleyball fans of the Chinese Volleyball Association, then all their players are going to be there at the market on Saturday.
1: We talked about the film screening that's happening as well. What can you tell us about the movie that's going to be playing?
0: It's going to be a little surprise. We're going to announce it on our Instagram and Facebook shortly. So if people are curious, make sure to follow us to get the latest information.
1: Okay, our appetites are whetted. Speaking of which, can you tell us a little bit about the food vendors that are going to be there this year?
0: Oh, we're an Asian night market. So yes, we're Hong Kong themed, but we have a large variety of food available on site. So from Japanese to Korean to Thai to Chinese. This year, I'm especially happy because we sourced a new Thai vendor that does absolutely delicious oyster omelets. Mm. So if you're coming, that's something to not miss.
1: Are there any favorites of yours that you're looking to check out every year, or something new that you're excited about?
0: Well, that's the omelet for a new thing this year. But honestly, that's a very hard question to ask me. I have 21 vendors to answer to. Yes. So anything is great, because we actually handpick the choice of menu for every single one of our vendors to see if it fits, to see if it tastes good, to see if it's going to deliver for the public we want to have.
1: So people should leave room for all of those delights that they can check out at the market. You were talking about how this is about kind of bringing life and vibrancy at night to Chinatown. How does this fit into some of what we've heard about in terms of the plans to revitalize Chinatown?
0: So revitalization of Chinatown comes in, you know, different ways. And us doing activations, I think it's super, super interesting to make Chinatown more lively and have, you know, by just by having events, I think it creates this kind of liveliness.
1: And how does the night market collaborate with those local businesses? I mean, you talked about all the vendors who are involved. You know, what is that relationship like working with those local businesses who are based in Chinatown year round?
0: So we actually bring a lot of traffic into Chinatown. So you know what? It's not the easiest to come and do a stall. So we encourage the merchants in Chinatown to stay in their businesses. But we will bring the customer to them, because it's so fun to discover the market in Chinatown. But for the public, it's also so fun to discover all the stores in Chinatown.
1: What has it meant for people in Chinatown, for residents and merchants, to have this market?
0: It's something lively they expect every summer. So we pledge ourselves to organize it, good weather or bad. And, you know, it's something fun near their doors that they can come in, something proper to their own culture that they can experience, and something that they can enjoy it with the public that's coming to the market.
1: What is it that you look forward to the most about the market?
0: Oh, everything. And that's the fun of hosting an event like this, from the food to the vibe. And honestly, to be able to enjoy it with our friends and family, that's the thing I enjoy the most about my markets.
1: Do you get to experience it? I know organizing an event like this, it must be pretty busy. Do you get to check out any of those activities yourself?
0: Of course we do. What fun would it be if we can't? So our team and myself, we enjoy every part of it. Every second that we have, we just breathe in and enjoy the event itself.
1: How are your mahjong skills?
0: I would say intermediary.
1: Okay.
0: Okay. Can play, but not a beginner. But I'm not at an expert level.
1: Yeah, well, that's better than I can say. But there's probably room for all levels if people want to check that out during the market.
0: Of course.
1: Eva, thank you so much for taking the time to speak with us. I really appreciate you coming on.
0: Thank you for having me.
1: That was Yifeng Iva Hu, a business person, the founder and executive director of the Asian Night Market and the president and general director of the nonprofit organization ASEAN Fête. The Asian Night Market is running from September the 3rd to the 7th on Saint Laurent Boulevard in Montreal. And you can find more information by going to the Instagram page. It's Night Market MD.

MTL. That's Night Market MTL, to find out more. Well, when country legend Dolly Parton was inducted into the Rock and Roll Hall of Fame in 2022, she refused at first because she didn't think that she belonged there. But afterwards, she thought she'd better do a rock album to earn it. So at 77, she got together an A-list group of rockers from Paul McCartney and Peter Frampton to Joan Jett and Pink. And that album of duets became her 49th album, Rockstar. It turned out to be her highest charting album ever. Here she is with Night Moves, accompanied by Chris Stapleton.

0: Here is your weather forecast for today for Montreal. A high of 22 with a chance of showers and risk of thunderstorms this afternoon and into this evening. A low of 13 degrees. For the eastern townships, a high of 20 degrees with a chance of showers this afternoon and tonight, and a low of 11 degrees. In Quebec City, a mix of sun and cloud, a chance of showers and thunderstorms this afternoon, a high of 20 degrees. Clearing near midnight, a low of 8 degrees. And in Gaspé, a few showers, a high of 21.
1: Good morning. It's August 30th. I'm David Common, in for Pia Chattopadhyay. This is the Sunday Magazine. The Canada-US trade war continues to ratchet up here at home, and the world is watching. First up, we explore the global response to this rift, what cues other nations are taking, and why most are still silent. After that, the little marks that make a big difference discover the surprising power of punctuation over time and where these dots may be dashing next. In hour two, we get the latest on the aftermath of the devastating flooding in Nepal and Tibet and what we know about the Canadians who are still missing. Later, she was at the center of the most notorious rape trial in French history. And through it all, Gisèle Pelicot refused to be shamed, became a feminist icon along the way. We'll bring you Pia's Canadian broadcast exclusive conversation with her. All of that starts right now, here on the Sunday Magazine. Bit of chaotic week in the trade war. Canada was in the global spotlight after Prime Minister Mark Carney decided to end trade talks with the U.S., and it's led to a range of reactions around the world, including the U.S. president issuing an order to rename Lake Ontario. World leaders are watching closely as they navigate their own relationships with Donald Trump's unpredictable White House. Here to look at the global reaction and whether it could breathe new life into Carney's vision for a coalition of

is Andrew Bird with Ellipses from his 2017 album, Echolocations River. CBC News is coming your way next. When we return, we will head to Nepal's disaster zone to hear about the rescue efforts following this week's devastating flooding in Nepal and Tibet and get a status update on the Canadians who remain missing. I'm David Common. The Sunday Magazine will return in just 6 minutes.

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7: This is CBC News. Good morning. It's 10 o'clock. I'm Stephanie Miles with your CBC News from Montreal. CAQ leader Christine Fréchette opened her campaign office last night in Trois-Rivières. That's her hometown, and she decided to run there in July. Often a bellwether riding over the years, Trois-Rivières could be a harbinger of the National Assembly to come. Cathy Séné has more.
8: Je trouve que c'était moins charnière que ce qui s'en vient, selon moi.
9: Élodie Hamel lives in the riding of Trois-Rivières. We met her and her family at a festival in which CAQ leader Christine Fréchette participated. One of the candidates running in Hamel's riding.
8: Ça passe ou ça casse, j'ai l'impression.
9: Élodie Hamel thinks this election campaign is different from the previous ones, as it will be a turning point.
8: Ben, je n'avais entendu parler.
9: She knows that the riding of Trois-Rivières has been considered over the years as a bellwether, which means that citizens have voted for the party that formed the next government, with the exception of a few elections.
8: Je pense qu'il faut pas aller vers la pression sociale non plus, là.
9: I don't feel social pressure to pick the right political party, she says.
8: Dans mon local de campagne.
9: CAQ leader Christine Fréchette inaugurated her riding office in Trois-Rivières on day 3 of the campaign. This has been a CAQ riding since 2018 under former minister Jean Boulet. Fréchette doesn't feel that being a candidate in a pivotal riding means added pressure.
10: Well, I'm pretty confident that things will go right because my own poll is when I meet with people.
9: At the end of her speech, she invited party faithful on the ground to help her win the riding. Cathy Séné, CBC News, Trois-Rivières.
7: The Conservative Party of Quebec has recruited a familiar face on the Quebec political scene to join its team. Former Quebec Liberal MNA Caroline Simard will run for the PCQ in the riding of Charlevoix-Côte-de-Beaupré. Simard was elected in 2014 as a Liberal MNA. She defeated former Parti Québécois leader Pauline Marois in that race. She was Minister of Tourism from 2016 to 2018, but she lost her seat in the 2018 election. Simard said that with the way things are going in Quebec, it was time to return to politics.
11: I really love my people and my area. You know, I'm a journalist, and I think it's very important to do politics and to express myself. And the PCQ is a natural party for me, you know.
7: The head of Simard's former party, Liberal leader Charles Milliard, says he'll let the people of Charlevoix be the judges with their votes on October 5th. Meanwhile, the Conservatives rolled out their fourth and final measure of their economic plan today, and it involves provincial sales tax on used goods. Leader Éric Duhaime and his economics and public finances spoke.

spokesperson Adrien Pouliot says they want to abolish the TVQ on used goods. They say it will allow an average household to keep $867 more in the family kitty. Pouliot said taxing used goods discourages the reuse of goods and that it's an anti-economic and an anti-ecological practice. And finally, Ontario Premier Doug Ford unveiled a Big Lake Ontario sign in Winona, Ontario yesterday. That's in the wake of United States President Donald Trump's executive order to change the lake's name to Lake America. All of this comes, of course, in the midst of high tensions between Canada and the U.S. over stalled negotiations on the trade deal. President Trump can call it whatever he wants, but I can tell you that the rest of the world will always call it Lake Ontario, Ford said. Nova Scotia Premier Tim Houston was more upfront. We're into some real foolishness now, he said. It's Lake Ontario, buddy. The lake's name comes from the Huron Indigenous people's words Oniontario, which means Lake of Shining Waters. Meanwhile, the global search engine Google has changed the name, but only for Americans, as it did when Trump signed an executive order changing the Gulf of Mexico to the Gulf of America. The app's maps reflect the name change only within the U.S. Google says it reflects official government sources, and the GNIS, the U.S. Geographic Names Information System, has made the change. In Canada, it's still Lake Ontario. Everywhere else, you might see both when you log in. And that was your CBC News. And here's your Environment Canada weather forecast for Quebec. Increasing clouds for Montreal with a 40% chance of showers this afternoon and a risk of a thunderstorm. Winds gusting up to 40 kilometers an hour and the high will be 22. For Quebec City, a mix of sun and cloud, but then a 60% chance of showers this afternoon with a risk of thunderstorm and a high of 20. And mostly cloudy for Sherbrooke with a 60% chance of showers or thunderstorms this afternoon. Gusty winds this morning and a high of 21 degrees.

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6: Hey, it's Lisha Grabinski. After catastrophic floods hit Nepal and Tibet, rescuers are working in extremely difficult terrain to reach survivors. Today, what role did climate change play in this disaster and why that matters?
7: This is CBC News. Good morning. It's 11 o'clock. I'm Stephanie Miles with your CBC News from Montreal. In Quebec City this morning, Liberal Party leader Charles Millard unveiled his plan to protect those living in private seniors' residences. Mélissa François is on the Liberals' campaign bus, and she joins us now. Mélissa, a Liberal government would introduce a cap on rent increases and services in those facilities.
8: Yes, absolutely. Millard made this announcement not too far away from a senior's home here in Quebec City. So he says he was moved by the story of a 98-year-old man who had to go to court because he didn't want to pay for services he wasn't using at his home. So the Liberals are proposing a cap on rent and service increases imposed in those private seniors' residences. Milliard says he also wants to shift the burden of responsibility. So above the cap, the residents would have to justify the increase before the housing tribunal, not the resident. The Liberal leader says seniors should have to go to the tribunal to fight a rent or service increase.
9: Such a task. And I think it makes no sense that people that paid taxes for 40, 50, 60, 70 years had to go through this you know, additional burden. And I think that we need to realize that, you know, the increase of the rent for elderly, it makes no sense for a lot of elderly people. And I think we need to put a cap on that.
8: Now, currently, a resident can refuse an increase, but there's no hard cap, and they have to go through the bureaucracy of an appeal. The Liberals so are really proposing a change of approach, I would say. Millard says he's not launching a fight against private seniors' homes, but he says he knows the smaller ones have a lot of regulations to follow, and he wants to make this easier on them, for them, I mean, too. So the Liberal leader is spending the day in Quebec City before heading to Montreal this afternoon.
7: Thanks, Mélissa. That's Mélissa François with the Liberals in Quebec City. Meanwhile, the Conservatives rolled out the fourth and final measure of their economic plan today, and it involves provincial sales tax on used goods. Leader Éric Duhaime and his economics and public finance spokesperson Adrien Pouliot say they want to abolish the TVQ on used goods. They say it allow an average household to keep $867 more in the family kitty. Pouliot said taxing used goods discourages the reuse of goods and that it's an anti-economic and anti-ecological practice. Meanwhile, the Montreal Roses have broken the fan attendance record in the Northern Super League. Soccer fans filled Saputo Stadium to watch the Roses defeat Halifax Tides FC 1-0 yesterday. The team had been drawing on average 2,350 fans per game at its regular home field. The management and players described the day at Saputo as a big success. Blake Saraga has more.
10: The team drew 17,077 fans, shattering the previous league attendance record of 14,518. Stakeholders say it was another huge moment in women's sports. Isabelle Etier, a Roses investor, says moments like this help the game grow.
11: If you see it, you can be it. And today we're showing the world, and we

0: can make it happen.
1: The Roses cemented their hold on the top spot in the league with the win. Forward Tanya Boychuk spoke post-game about the atmosphere at Saputo Stadium.
2: It's a beautiful stadium, and I was telling the girls before the game that we deserve it. We deserve every single fan in here. We deserve to play in this stadium, and now we have to show why, and we did it.
1: The Montreal Roses' home turf is at Stade Boréal in Laval. The remote suburban stadium holds just over 5,000 fans. Etier says that with a turnout like this, she hopes to see the club hit the pitch at Saputo more often. Blake Saraga, CBC News, Montreal.
3: And finally, it's day four of the campaign, and the CAQ has presented its budget framework. It outlines how the party plans to pay for its election promises and balance the province's budget by 2030. We'll have Cathy Séné later on this morning with more details on that. And that was your CBC News. And here's your Environment Canada weather forecast for Quebec. Increasing clouds for Montreal with a 40% chance of showers this afternoon and a risk of a thunderstorm. Winds gusting up to 40 kilometers an hour and a high will be 22. For Quebec City, a mix of sun and cloud, but then a 60% chance of showers this afternoon with a risk of a thunderstorm and a high of 20. And mostly cloudy for Sherbrooke with a 60% chance of showers or thunderstorms this afternoon, gusty winds this morning and a high of 21 degrees.
4: That's the moment catastrophic floods hit Nepal and Tibet on Wednesday morning. A collapsing glacier sent a massive wall of debris and water surging down a river valley, wiping out roads, bridges, and even whole villages in seconds. People had little to no warning to escape. This survivor says the torrent of water exploded on his community like a bomb. This part of the Himalayas is a special place, and the floods hit at a particularly busy time. Pilgrims from all over the world had gathered here to visit the region's sacred sites. As we put together this episode on Friday, August 28th, rescuers are sifting through the aftermath. Hundreds are dead, many more are missing, including Canadians. International aid is mobilizing. And there are still questions about what exactly happened. The complicated high mountain geography not only makes it hard to reach survivors, but also to get to the root of the cause. I'm Lisha Grabinski, and I'm guest hosting What on Earth. Today, we'll hear from people who know the region well, who say these kinds of disasters are going to keep happening as our world warms. But they also say if we understand melting glaciers better, we could save lives. Manjeet Dhakal works for an organization called Climate Analytics in Nepal. We reached him in Oxford, England. Manjeet, welcome to What on Earth. Thank you for joining us.
5: Thank you.
4: Since this story is developing so quickly, I should let people know that we're speaking on Thursday, August 27th, the day after this devastating landslide and flood. Manjeet, how are you doing?
5: I'm doing well. I was in this location exactly where the flash flood has caused the damage just 4 days ago. I passed through those roads that we can see now in the video that has been damaged completely. I passed through that small town in the mountain, and it's so devastating to remember what has happened to that community.
4: You were there just 4 days ago?
5: Yes. I was there for my family trip with my kids, my family. I visited that. I posted that in my social media, and now I see the news that has been washed away. It's very difficult. Also, in the context that I've interacted with many of these people who are reported now missing, they are fresh in my memory. And then in the area that I work on a climate change, the organization that I'm involved, Climate Analytics, where we talk about how the impact of climate change has been rising, how the global temperature rise has been impacting the mountain region in particular. And this is just another example that we see. But the problem is the scale, it's so massive. It's so unimaginable.
4: What are you hearing from friends and family, those that you are able to connect?

0: Newfoundland and Labrador is famous for its friendly people, its gorgeous landscapes and coastlines, and its proud military history. But where in this narrative is the Indigenous story?
1: Demastuit was a Beothuk woman. It's just an all-around tragic series of events.
2: 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And on demand on CBC Listen. The CBC News is next. And then it's the cost of living with Paul Havisrud.
3: In Canada, we're following every beat of the trade war. What will it mean for cars and lumber? We know we care. But what about Americans? Are they worried about their cars, lumber, or their prices going up?
4: This is CBC News. Good afternoon. It's 12 o'clock. I'm Stephanie Miles with your CBC News from Montreal. It's day 4 of the election campaign, and Christine Fréchette's team already has presented its financial framework. CBC's National Assembly correspondent Cathy Séné is following the CAQ. Cathy, it seems Fréchette wants to put a little pressure on the other political party leaders to follow suit.
5: Definitely. Christine Fréchette's team has presented its financial framework, how it will pay for its election promises and balance the province's budget until 2030. That's happening only a few days after the start of the election campaign. It's quite exceptional. Normally, political parties present their financial framework about midway through the campaign, just before the leaders' debate, so their leaders don't get knocked out on numbers. CAQ's election promises will cost close to $10 billion over the next 4 years. Until now, Fréchette has announced just a few of them, including $1 billion for home care services or housing measures for seniors. The party also promises to continue to invest in public infrastructure maintenance. The CAQ also has the challenge of balancing the budget by 2030. Getting to a balanced budget will be a challenge, and there's an estimated gap of up to $6 billion to close. So here's Fréchette on why she wanted to present her financial framework so early in the campaign.
6: Because we are in a very challenging period for finance and economic matters, it is really challenging, and therefore this is central. I think the things that Quebecers need to think about when it comes to voting, they will have to have in mind, okay, economically, is it the right way to go? Is it credible? Is it responsible, what they are suggesting?
5: Over the last few days, Fréchette has been asking the other political parties to be transparent as soon as possible. She raises this question: how can the Quebec Conservative Party cut $47 billion of government expenses over 5 years without affecting public services? Stephanie?
4: Thanks, Cathy. That's the CBC's Cathy Séné on the campaign trail with the CAQ. Meanwhile, the Parti Québécois is reiterating its promise to reduce immigration levels if elected. It made the announcement outside a high school in Quebec City, blaming what it calls an unsustainable immigration policy for school overcrowding. Sharon Yonan Reynolds reports from the PQ campaign trail.
7: Paul Saint-Pierre Plamondon points to the Roger Comtois High School in Quebec City as an example of the need to reduce immigration levels. The school has added a new modular complex of 24 classrooms to deal with overcrowding.
8: But it also has an impact on healthcare, especially given the stats we have on asylum seekers. It has an impact on the cost of housing and the accessibility of housing.
7: To address this, the Parti Québécois wants to reduce temporary immigration to Quebec by half. Until that's achieved, the party would implement a moratorium on permanent economic immigration, with any approvals coming from the pool of temporary immigrants already in the country. Saint-Pierre Plamondon says the party would also set the permanent immigration threshold at 35,000 new permanent residents per year.
8: That I'm not blaming immigrants, and I'm blaming unsound policy making.
7: Quebec Solidaire co-spokesperson Ruba Gazal criticized those statements.
9: The cause why our schools are so in a bad situation, it's because of the lack of investment of the Parti Québécois, of the Parti Libéral du Québec, and the CAQ party.
7: Sharon Yonan Reynolds, CBC News, Quebec City.
4: And finally, Ontario Premier Doug Ford unveiled a big Lake Ontario sign in Winona, Ontario yesterday in the wake of President Donald Trump's executive order to change

0: the name to Lake America. President Trump can call it whatever he wants, but I can tell you the rest of the world will always call it Lake Ontario, Ford said. This comes amid lots of tension between the two countries over the trade deal. And that was your CBC News. And here's your Environment Canada weather forecast. Montreal will be mainly cloudy and windy with a 60% chance of showers or thunderstorms this afternoon. Humid with a high of 24. Be clearing late with a low of 13. For Quebec City, a mix of sun and cloud, then a 60% chance of showers and a risk of a thunderstorm this evening. High of 23 and clearing near midnight. And mostly cloudy for Sherbrooke with a 60% chance of showers or thunderstorms through tonight. A high of 23 and a low of 11 degrees tonight.
1: Actor Ben McKenzie may be best known for The OC, where he played Ryan, the brooding heartthrob. He's played a lot of roles, cops, lawyers, federal agents. But in a real-life twist, he's now fighting something different.
2: Crypto bears no relation to any real-world asset, so it's a very strange thing that you're investing in. I argue, and economists much fancier than me, Nobel Prize-winning economists, argue that because there is no there, that is a Ponzi scheme.
1: Why is the bad boy from a teen drama firing shots at cryptocurrency? Well, because he has something to say.

0: proudly in a community space. And it shocked me and scared me very much. And so I'm trying now to reckon with that and watch for signs of change that point elsewhere. And one thing I will say, you know, like a good change is that I've seen is people in that part of the world coming together to support one another, whether it's in the face of the dismantlement of Roe v. Wade. There are tons of mutual aid sites where people can come and get reproductive care. And this is all very grassroots. And I want to support that as much as I can. And every time I think about Virginia and North Carolina, that's what I'm rooting for. More positive, forward-looking community care.
1: Mm. Zach, I want to also kind of end this conversation in a place of looking forward. Thank you so much for sharing with me about this region of Virginia and North Carolina, about your novel. I understand this novel took, it sounds like, nearly a decade.
0: Yeah.
1: It's crazy. How does that feel, by the way, to have this like decade-long novel out in the world?
0: Well, I feel two ways about it. At first, the first way is that I feel like, yeah, that sounds like a very long time. But on the other end, you know, when people read it, I hope that they see it as something that, you know, yes, years of work and production went into, but, approaching a quarter of my life went into, you know, or I mean, I guess even more than that. And so a big part of humanity, as far as I can ever gather it or reckon with it, has been put into this artwork. And now I'm feeling as though I just want people to read it and think very seriously about it as best they can and as generously as they can. And hopefully that kind of gives me the energy to finish my second and third and fourth and fifth and up to my 20th book, because I want to do this for the rest of my life.
1: That's beautiful. Thank you so much for joining me today.
0: Thank you very much. I'm so happy to be here.

0: Cypress, Greece now. Helicopters arrive at a port after rescuing survivors off a capsized boat. At least seven people were killed, and at least 237 have been rescued, with another 24 passengers still missing. Search and rescue operations are underway. Canadians are set to cast their ballots in three federal by-elections tomorrow. Three MPs stepped down, leaving ridings in British Columbia, Ontario, and Quebec up for grabs. Alexander Silberman has more on this.
1: The Liberals were there also, but it was always between the Conservatives and the Bloc.
2: Christina Michaud, a former Bloc Québécois MP, says the federal by-election in northern Quebec's Chicoutimi-Lafayette riding is shaping up to be a three-way toss-up. In a region with large aluminum, forestry, and dairy sectors, all industries under pressure, the economy is top of mind.
1: Liberals are there. They are even leading in the polls. And why is that? Probably because of all that trade war situation.
2: The race in the riding, previously held by the Conservatives, is expected to be tight. In BC, the Liberals are hoping to hold on to North Vancouver Capilano, a riding they've held since 2015. And in Ontario, residents in the Toronto riding of Beaches East York, held by the Liberals for more than three decades, will also elect a new MP. Alexander Silberman, CBC News, Montreal.
0: It's day three in Quebec's provincial election campaign, and the leaders were out making promises on immigration, transit, taxes, and home care. The Parti Québécois leader, Paul St-Pierre Plamondon, pledged to reduce the number of temporary immigrants in Quebec by more than half. Quebec Solidaire said it would spend $23 billion over 10 years on transit, while Quebec Conservative leader Éric Duhaime promised to pull Quebec out of its cap-and-trade carbon market. We end in Florida.
3: 3, 2, 1, ignition, and liftoff. Go Falcon Heavy and go Roman Space Telescope.
0: NASA successfully launched their new telescope today. The Nancy Grace Roman Space Telescope will help scientists probe the nature of dark matter and look for exoplanets. Julie McHenry is the senior scientist on Project Roman.
4: I'm looking forward to the next few months when we turn things on, figure out how well things work, actually get to play with, well, play, use, fine, this observatory, this telescope, these instruments in space, in the environment that it's designed for, and then the science is going to come rolling in.
0: And that is The World This Hour. For CBC News, I'm Gina Louise Phillips.
5: And here's your Environment Canada weather forecast. Montreal will be mainly cloudy and windy with a 60% chance of showers or thunderstorms this afternoon. Humid with a high of 24. Be clearing late with a low of 13. For Quebec City, a mix of sun and cloud, then a 60% chance of showers and a risk of a thunderstorm this evening. High of 23 and clearing near midnight. And mostly cloudy for Sherbrooke with a 60% chance of showers or thunderstorms through tonight. A high of 23 and a low of 11 degrees tonight.
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8: I bet there'll be more traffic on Monday, more traffic on the roads, too, and busier on public transit.
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10: An attitude at the negotiation table that Canada is a subsidiary of the United States. 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
11: I'm Ian Hanneman, singing in Vancouver. 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
12: We gave them a beautiful deal. That deal was well worth signing, and they didn't do it. The president is disappointed. We're disappointed.

0: at least in many places. In Ontario, there was a law that forced them to do it. Anyway, there was a backlash. CBC did a story, and kind of the pressure of that backlash, Loblaw decided to reverse its policy and put the country of origin labeling back on stuff in the supermarket. I think I know how you'd answer this question, but how did you feel about all of that?
1: I'll just say this. You can tell who your friends are

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1: When we have full reservoirs, these higher water levels can lift material that may have been lodged along the shoreline in a sheltered bay and then allowing it to float free.
0: Williston Lake is a reservoir created by a hydroelectric dam in BC's northern

0: I'm Sean Henry. Join us for the Monday edition of Daybreak. Our first political columnist will join us for the campaign. 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
1: I'll have your weekend wrap in sports, plus the U.S. Open is underway.
2: I bet there'll be more traffic on Monday, more traffic on the roads, too, and busier on public transit.
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5: I'm Dr. Brian Goldman. This is White Coat Black Art in the Summer. Today, we're bringing you an episode that first aired in May of last year. I hope you like it. An estimated 6.5 million Canadians do not have a family doctor. One of the bigger reasons why is that fewer med school grads are choosing to be family physicians. And some family physicians already in practice are closing their offices.
6: Do you want to just grab the small stuff? Maybe clear out the chairs in the front?
7: Okay.
6: And just stack those in the elevator?
7: Yep.
5: This is not the usual sound you hear in your GP's office. Medical charts, wall-mounted ophthalmoscopes and blood pressure cuffs, a weigh scale, an examining table. The remains of a family doctor's practice that's closing for good. The physician is Dr. Fan Wa Mang. Her practice was in Mississauga, Ontario. What makes this moment of closure startling is that Dr. Mang, age 53, is nowhere near retirement age.
8: You push it down to move it down.
6: Yeah.
5: White Coat senior producer Colleen Ross paid a visit to Dr. Mang on closing day 10 months ago as her examining table was carted off.
9: I've had thousands of patients on that exam table, and

0: we get a remission from those symptoms.
1: Dr. Hahn says Nora's first two psychiatrists did order lab tests to explore other possible causes of her non-psychiatric symptoms, but the specific tests they chose and how they interpreted the results didn't lead to the proper diagnosis. This rare autoimmune condition, anti-NMDA receptor encephalitis, was first identified in 2007. Dr. Mackey says it led to a wave of panicked reassessments.
0: The natural question we had was, do we have a lot of patients who have mental health conditions?

0: there. So when you have a condition that nobody's ever heard of, and then this book comes out, people are like, oh, you've got that. Well, have you read The Salt Path? You really should read that. And so anyone who had this condition knew about this book.
1: When do you start to either get word or have a sense that things aren't exactly adding up?
0: A member of the public messaged me on social media and said, I've met this couple, I've got to know them, and something's not right. I am concerned that he is not as sick as he's claiming to be. And I really think you should look into this. I think something fishy is going on. And what this person did was furnish me with two things. They said, they're not using their real names, and their real names are nowhere to be found. Loads of writers, you know, make up a name, a pen name, and are published under a different name. But you can usually find their real name somewhere online. These names were nowhere. And they said to me, I know the name of the village in Wales where they had their house repossessed. And apparently there are rumours in that village about them. So that's what they told me. That was all. I'd never heard of the book. I'd never heard of her. And so I start Googling and she's everywhere. I'm like, oh my God, I've been living under a rock. This woman is like a superstar. And then, of course, I look up this condition and I read about the symptoms. I read about the progression and I read about the longevity. How long can you be alive, essentially, with this condition? And the NHS over here, the sort of National Health Service, the doctor's site say average life expectancy is 6 to 8 years. And I look up this character, Moth, he's had it 18 years. And I'm like, okay, interesting. So I go to my editor with this and my editor says, right, well, just ask him. And I said, oh. So I emailed them, I asked for interviews and we began a bit of back and forth with their literary agent. But it was very clear very quickly that it wasn't going to go anywhere. I asked for to see medical records. I said, I understand they're private. I won't publish them, but I can then tell my readers about them, what I've seen. And the conversation stopped there. They stopped responding to me.
1: So what's sort of the first thing that you come to actually report on that you feel is a real indication that things are off here?
0: So I start going to the land registry. I go down to Wales and I start digging. And the rumors in Wales are, they vanished in the middle of the night, these people. And the rumours are she worked for an estate agency here in town, in the small town in rural Wales. And she stole lots of money and she got away with it.
1: What are the allegations about the true story of how they lost their house?
0: So Raina Wynne and Moth are really called Sally and Tim Walker. And I had found this out a lot earlier. So Sally Walker was employed by her husband in this family business, an estate agency. She worked there for about 7 years. And the estate agency wasn't making a lot of money and they couldn't work out why. But Roz's husband was not a very good businessman. He gave loads of freebies and they essentially just thought it wasn't a good business. And then one day they asked her to put some money in the bank account. And the next day it wasn't there. Sally Walker, Raina Wynne, she was doing the accounts for the company. And they gave her some cash and said, can you pay it in? The next day, the cash wasn't there. They went to the bank and with the bank manager, they sat down and started looking. And they discovered that over the last few months, she had signed lots of checks. Or this was the allegation that she had signed lots of checks and taken the money. And they calculated there was £9,000 missing. They asked her to stay home while they investigated. And she turned up within a day or two with the money and said, I'm really sorry. I was always going to pay it back. She was crying. She was upset. And she paid back the 9,000. But now Rosa and her husband, Martin, were like, she's been working for us for 7 years. We better just look. And over the next few months, they dug and dug. And essentially they found, according to Roz's memory, she found that £64,000 had been taken over the years that Sally Walker, Raina Wynne worked for them. She was arrested, her house was searched, the police questioned her, and they asked her to go home for the night and come back in the next day. She vanished. Gone. She had fled to London and she'd gone to visit a wealthy friend of her husband's. And she asked him to help her and said, look, I'm going to go to prison if you don't help me out. And he lent her £100,000 and introduced her to a good solicitor. And so the

Senior producer is Kate Evans. Executive producers are Cecil Fernandez and Chris Oak. Tanya Springer is the senior manager of CBC Podcasts, and Arif Noorani is the director.